0: Indicates Russia is preparing a new massive strike, telling his people to be alert. ABC's Marcus Moore at the Foreign Desk says Ukraine has been more than holding its own.
1: The warring sides continue with expansive strikes. Ukraine has managed to successfully hit targets deep inside Russian territory and has employed drones on the front line. And while Russia is feeling the pressure on the battlefield with significant losses and a fuel shortage, Moscow is maintaining its heavy assault on Ukraine. And it comes just as the NATO summit is set to begin in Ankara, where President Trump is expected to meet with President Zelensky. Marcus Moore, ABC News, London.
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0: West Virginia Governor Patrick Morrisey now declaring a state of emergency for Wood County, where a massive warehouse fire is blackening the sky over Parkersburg and beyond. Air quality monitors are not indicating a need to evacuate. A tax hike targeting the rich to help working families pay for child care is under attack in the state of Washington. A petition to repeal it, led by conservative activist Brian Haywood, who told ABC News Radio.
3: The very hint of the tax has led to a massive exodus. Well, when I say massive, a very large exodus of people with the income and the ability to just make the move now.
0: He says they're going to Idaho, Montana, Wyoming. His petition to repeal the millionaire's tax is okay by Joe Fitzgibbon, the Democratic State House Majority Leader. He says debate is a good thing. ABC's Jonathan Carl went to Mount Rushmore to hear her secrets.
4: One little known fact about Rushmore, Jefferson's face was originally carved on the other side of Washington, but concerns about the structural integrity of the rock on that side scuttled the plans, and the original Jefferson was blasted away. And just behind those massive heads, another Rushmore secret, a tunnel into the solid granite behind. It was supposed to hold the nation's founding documents, but in 1939, Congress pulled the plug on the project, saying the only work to be done was to be on the faces of Mount Rushmore.
0: I'm Wayne Cabot, ABC News.
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14: Ah, welcome back to the Lars Larson Show. It's a pleasure to be with you, and I'm glad to get to your phone calls and emails. And one of my favorite subjects is this. The United States, as I know the numbers, spends more money per student per year on public education than every other civilized country on earth. And I'm sure that if I'm wrong about that, Dr. Patrick Graf will be happy to correct me. He's with the American Federation for Children as a senior fellow. Dr. Graf, welcome back to the program.
15: Hey, thank you for having me.
14: So tell me this. Critics have been telling us forever that school choice is going to destroy the public schools, and yet Florida expanded its program, and it seems it's going well, at least for the choice people, the folks who've been making that choice. Maybe not so well for the folks who argue from the public school side, we should have more money, even though we have fewer of your kids to educate.
15: No, and that's really what inspired this new paper that the study that I came out with last week that looked at the impacts of competition because of school choice in the state of Florida. And what I found was that competition from school choice was at least 11 times more cost effective than that school spending approach you just talked about for public school students. So for students that are in public schools in high competition areas, this is more than 50% of kids in the state, their test scores went up for 1/11 of the cost that it would take if you just simply increased education budgets.
14: So in other words, you spend $100,000 roughly on school choice, you get the same effect as if you spent $1.1 million on public school.
15: That's right. Yep, it takes $11.20 for every dollar that you would spend on the school choice route just to achieve the same learning effects for public school kids. So this isn't even the kids who get a scholarship, get that chance at going to a private school and that life-changing opportunity. These are for the kids in those local public schools that know that they could have an option in the future if they needed it, and schools have to respond to that.
14: Okay, but are the public schools, see, I worry, I want the kids who get the school choice opportunity to take full and take full advantage of that opportunity. The other effect I hope to see was that the public schools would say, hey, we're losing our student population. That's how we usually justify the amount of money we're going to get. And I'll bet none of them have gone to the legislature in Tallahassee and said, by the way, we're not educating these kids anymore, so we don't need nearly as much money. You can cut our funding. I'll bet they're telling them in Tallahassee, no, we need even more money now that we've lost a bunch of the kids that we used to be educating. Am I right?
15: That is exactly right. We hear that argument a lot. And there's some recent research on school spending that says if you spend more, you will get improved student achievement. And I think the major question is, well, how much and at what cost? And we know from the money spent over the pandemic, this was the ESSER funding, a so-called $190 billion that was poured into the public school system. There were several large-scale evaluations done of that funding. And it did improve student test scores a little bit, but the authors actually found, one of them actually said in one of his papers, evaluating the ESSER funding, this is a top education researcher in the country, he said it would take an additional $450 to $650 billion just to get kids back to 2019 levels of achievement. So just to get back to where we were at baseline before the pandemic happened would cost an additional $450 billion minimum using the school spending approach. So there's not enough money in the world to move kids that far ahead in order using that strategy. And so really the question is, what are other effective educational interventions? And I think states without private school choice are missing out on this competitive effect of these programs for their public school kids.
14: Well, and in fact, Doctor, I'm talking to Dr. Patrick Graf. And Dr. Graf, I would be remiss if I didn't tell my audience, how can they get a look at the paper that you put together and read it so that they can satisfy themselves that all this is true? How do they get that?
15: Yeah, absolutely. So I would check out Education Next. So this is a publication where we put out an article based on the study called School Choice or School Spending. And it basically talks about our study and links to it, so you can view it on American Federation for Children's website, and really thinks about how we should view school choice, not as a zero-sum game. You can either fund public schools or do school choice, but instead that this is something that can help all students and really help improve the incentives within the public school system as well.
14: Okay, but Dr. Graf, are the people in the public schools showing any sign of recognizing they have a broken model and they can't just ask for more money? They have to say, we need to do things differently. In the same way that somebody in business out in the private sector might look and say, why is my competition getting a whole bunch of what used to be my customers, and now they're going down the street to those other guys? And if they're smart, they go down, they take a look, and they say, oh, they're doing this for their customer, for customers that used
15: right.
14: to be ours, and our customers are drawn by that, and they're producing this result for them. And the customers are happier. We should do some of that. Is there any sign the public schools are absorbing that message?
15: I think the pressure has to come from parents. We know that school choice is overwhelmingly popular, regardless of your political party. This is something that crosses party lines. And I think it is something that Republicans are going to continue to win on. And some Democrats are starting to realize that many of the folks in their base, particularly minority families who want to take advantage of this, are going to reevaluate what is happening, particularly at the state level, if they're not given educational opportunity. So we really encourage families to speak up and ask for this. There's a new federal education freedom tax credit that was just passed as part of the One Big Beautiful Bill last summer that has the opportunity to bring school choice scholarships to states, to the 18 states that have no private school choice program. So places like New York, California, Oregon, Washington, perhaps for the first time, could have access to this if their governor opts in. So I would really call on parents who care about this and who want this option available in their states to bring a little bit of this competitive pressure to call their governor, talk to folks in their state who are helping states to opt into this opportunity.
14: I guess, Dr. Graf, there's a part of me that says, I want the public schools to feel some pain. I want them to see we're losing the dollars, we're losing the kids, we're losing the fight to educate kids. The other schools are doing a better job, and we either need to up our game or we're going to go out of business. In that case, I don't care if the public schools get hurt if it ends up helping the kids. Am I wrong?
15: So in Florida, at the beginning of the program, we saw that. When this program first started, the kids who were eligible for the scholarship were some of the lowest income kids in the state, were attending failing schools. And so when they opened up that opportunity, what the local public schools were forced to do was actually to reroute resources to some of their lowest achieving, struggling students to help boost their scores. And there was following other research that went and actually talked to principals, surveyed them, and actually saw that resource shift happen within public schools as a result of both Florida's accountability policies that they were putting in the time and the birth and expansion of the school choice program. So it's definitely a way to make that happen.
14: Well, because otherwise they can continue to say, you see, the study shows you just have to give us more money. We know we do a lousy job. We know we produce lousy results. But just give us more money, and we promise you'll get a better result out of it. I don't think that should work for anyone. And I think the public schools ought to wise up and take a look at their competition and say, this is what works. What we're doing doesn't work. And we need to change, or we are going to be out of business very fast. That is Dr. Patrick Graf. He's an American Federation for Children Senior Fellow. Back in a moment, I'll get to your phone calls and emails. Talk at LarsLarson.com. If you want to check out our Instagram feed, you'll find that at the Lars Larson Show on Instagram. If you want to tell Alexa to play the Lars...
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0: Welcome back to the Lars Larson Show. It's a pleasure to be with you, and I'm glad to take your phone calls and emails in a moment. It's a real pleasure to welcome back to the program Professor Ilan Werman, who is the author most recently, and I think it's a very needed book, The Constitution of 1789, A New Introduction. Professor, welcome back.
1: Thanks so much for having me, Lars. Love the show and really looking forward to the conversation.
0: Now, would you mind telling my audience, you are an originalist. I consider myself an originalist, although I'm not a college professor. I'm not a lawyer. What did you want to get across in this book to people about how we ought to look at the Constitution from 2026?
1: So I've been teaching constitutional law at law schools for almost a decade. And it is just astonishing that there is no generally accessible introduction to the original meaning of the Constitution of 1789, not 1791. So the book is not about the Bill of Rights. It talks a little bit about the Bill of Rights, but the separation of powers, federalism, legislative power, executive power, judicial power, like what were the original meaning of these, you know, terms and this original distribution of powers between Congress and the executive? What was the original role of the courts, which have gone totally out of control today, as you well know, Lars? And so the objective was to supply that book, to supply that introduction to the Constitution from an originalist, textualist, conservative perspective for anybody who's, you know, never set eyes or read a book about, the original meaning of the Constitution and so on. I have supplied that book, and that's really why I wrote it.
0: I mean, do you think, I've always thought that the folks who wrote the Constitution, the folks who founded this country, were geniuses, and they very much anticipated the needs of a country, even though they couldn't anticipate all the technological change that has happened over the last 250 years. So they wrote a document that still serves us very well. Is that an accurate statement, or are there some major deficits in it that you could see from your study and your teaching of it?
1: So part of the reason I also wrote the book is because I believe the Constitution is inspirational, and we should strive to keep it. And I thought that if people understood the original meaning of what they did, and we've diverged in many respects from that original meaning, people would grow to admire and appreciate the Constitution that they wrote and conclude that we should continue to be bound by that. Because they were geniuses. They really were. As Alexander Hamilton said in Federalist Number 1, it seems to have been reserved to the people of this country to determine whether mankind is forever destined to be governed by accident and force, or whether they can actually be governed by reflection and choice. And that's what the founders were engaged in, reflection and choice, deliberation, in a really interesting and intense period of human history where they got to decide, probably for the first time in history, what kind of government do we want to live under. And so they really were absolutely inspirational. Now, does that mean the Constitution is 100% perfect? Well, let me say two things. Number one, I think it would be better if we went back to the original meaning of the Constitution in many respects. And that would make it better, right, than the system we have today. But there are things that are really hard to turn back the clock on, like broad delegations of power to the administrative state, for example. Some people think that these are just inevitable. Well, if that's true, I've actually proposed an amendment to the Constitution to give Congress what's called a legislative veto over presidential or administrative or executive action.
0: I think that
1: would do and so I propose that as one example for a reform.
0: Well, have we seen some of that fixed with some recent decisions by the courts that have effectively said, we used to assume that if the bureaucracy said, this is the way we interpret the law, that they were allowed to do that, even though sometimes the bureaucracy went well beyond what the Congress had written into the law. And now that's been reined in a bit with some decisions that effectively threw out that Chevron doctrine and said, no, the bureaucratic state isn't always trustworthy. So Congress, and I think effectively the courts are saying to Congress, do your job. If you need to have a law that says something, then write the law. And you don't let the bureaucrats write laws.
1: Mr. Larson, are you sure you're not a lawyer?
0: Yeah.
1: Very good.
0: That's very nice. That's very, very generous good of you, Professor.
1: And very good and astute question. So that's exactly right. So, you know, rewind rather, 10 or so years ago, there was a doctrine called Chevron deference. This was a doctrine that held that courts should defer to an agency's interpretation of a statute that it administers. It encouraged agencies to be particularly adventurous. Let me give you some examples. Biden's student, the statutes basically said that the secretary could waive or modify requirements of the student debt program. And so what they said is, well, there are conditions under which we are allowed to discharge debt. If we waive those, then we can discharge debt for everybody. Like, obviously, that's like kind of possible to see that from the statute, but nobody ever thought that the statute meant. No reasonable person would read the statute that way, but courts would defer to such interpretations so long as they were colorable or plausible. And the Supreme Court has overturned that. Overturned on deference 2 years ago in a case called Loper Bright. So now courts must decide for themselves what the best meaning of the statutes are. But not only that, and I'll say this very briefly, when it comes to questions of major political and economic significance, the courts actually now demand a clear statement from Congress. This is what's called the major questions doctrine. So not only is there no deference anymore generally, but now there's a kind of anti-deference. If it's a really big and important question, we're going to expect exceptional clarity from Congress. And so you're right. Through a series of statutory interpretation doctrines, the court has sought to help restore Congress's role. That's absolutely true.
0: Does that effectively tell the Congress, get back and start doing your job again? Because I don't know if you agree with me, Professor. I'm talking to Professor Elon Werman, who's the author most recently of The Constitution of 1789, A New Introduction. I think Congress has become lazy. They love that the bureaucratic state will do their job for them. Does Loper Bright, by erasing the Chevron doctrine, say to the bureaucracy, get back in your lane, and to Congress, do your job? Or am I overstating this?
1: I think you might be overstating a little, because I think Congress will come up with ingenious ways to avoid doing its job. Okay. But you're absolutely right that this is classic public choice theory. What led to this increase of delegations to administrative agencies in the first place? Well, it's classic public choice theory, right? It's a win-win situation. The legislators vote for things like, oh, we shall have clean air. And they go back to their constituents and they say, hey, look, I voted for clean air. Who could oppose clean air? Or who could oppose clean water? But when it comes to actually determining who has to pollute, oh, you know, we or who has to stop producing coal, we delegated that question to the EPA. And then when the EPA regulates in a way you don't want, you can say, oh, I didn't mean that. And so you win on the front end because you voted for clean air, and you win on the back end because you could lobby the agency on behalf of your constituents. So, look, it forces them to do more work. Yep. Do I think Congress is going to get its act together? I don't know.
0: That's a tough one. I'm talking to Professor Elon Werman. He is a constitutional law professor, teaches at law schools. He is the author most recently of The Constitution of 1789, A New Introduction. We'll be back in just a moment. Glad to get your calls after that at 866-HEY-LARS.

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1: Welcome back to the Lars Larson Show. Pleasure to be with you. And I'm speaking with Professor Elon Werman, who is a constitutional law professor and teaches at law schools. He's the author most recently of The Constitution of 1789, A New Introduction. Now, you mentioned that, you know, before the Bill of Rights came along, the ideas embodied in the Constitution are pretty durable. There may be a few places where we could fault the founders for not having covered one thing or another. But let me ask you about federalism. In general, the federal government is supposed to have a set of enumerated duties. Here are your jobs, stay in your lane. I don't think the federal government has stayed in its lane, but that's my opinion. Do you think the Constitution has kept the federal government where it belongs and left everything else to the states, as I think the Constitution said?
2: Well, you are absolutely right to intuit that there are places where modern practices diverge quite significantly from the original meaning of the Constitution. And one of those areas is federalism. So the genius of the framers was that they created this new compound republic. It wasn't just a league of states. It wasn't just a treaty like the Articles of Confederation. It would be a genuine government. The central government, the general government, would be a genuine government. It would operate on the people, by the people, for the people. It would be adopted by the people, but only within its limited sphere.

0: The idea was that the general government, what today we call the federal government, would only do things that each individual states were sort of incompetent to handle on their own.
1: Like and so national the thought defense, was that the, it, things like that?
0: Exactly. War, national defense, foreign policy, commerce among the states, because you don't want commercial rivalries. The problem is that this commerce power, which was originally just about, you know, exchanging goods across state line, has been interpreted since the New Deal to mean not just commerce, but anything economic. The things that used to be historically regulated by the states, like a minimum wage law, okay? How's that commerce? It's economic, it's labor, it's production. But in the New Deal, as FDR and Congress sought to increase the federal role in such economic matters, these were initially struck down, and then there was sort of this switch, you know, a famous switch in time that saved nine, so to speak, though that might be slightly historically imprecise. But the point is there was a shift, and the Supreme Court started upholding these things, such that any economic activity that is done by enough people has a substantial effect on interstate commerce, then, you know, it's constitutional. At its heyday, there were four liberal justices for the proposition that Congress could regulate carrying a gun near a school. What does that have to do with interstate commerce?
1: Nothing.
0: Absolutely. Literally the dissenters, I think this was Justice Breyer, okay, with the four liberals at the time. This is in 1996, the Lopez gun-free school zones case. They said, well, carrying guns near schools might, you know, affect the educational environment and increase fear on occasion when there's violence, and that means people's educational attainment would go down, they'd be less productive citizens, which would over time have an effect on interstate commerce, right? That was the reason.
1: That is ridiculous.
0: That was the majority was like, I know, it's crazy.
1: Well, let me ask you about one that's always troubled me, Professor Werman. I'm talking to Professor Elon Werman, the author of The Constitution of 1789, brand new book, A New Introduction, the one where not engaging in interstate commerce is commerce. And if I remember right, it was a case involving a guy who grew wheat, but he only used the wheat for his own and his family's consumption on his farm. And they said, well, the fact that you're growing the wheat, I think if I remember the case right, the fact that you're growing the wheat and you're not selling it in the marketplace means that affects commerce, because if you don't sell the, I don't know, 40 bushels of wheat that your family eats in the form of bread and cereal every year, then that affects commerce, because those 40 bushels are not in the stream of commerce, and that affects commerce. Wasn't that a fairly notorious Supreme Court decision?
0: You could teach my constitutional law class any day. That is exactly right. The case is called Wickard against Filburn. And the way you remember, I the heuristic I use kind of jokingly, but also a little seriously, so only half facetiously, is Wicked Wickard versus Farmer Filburn. So Farmer Filburn was growing wheat entirely on his own farm, entirely within a single state, entirely for his own consumption and for the consumption of his animals, right? For his cattle. But there were national quotas. And he argued that the quotas by the Secretary of Agriculture couldn't apply to him, because he was not engaged in any commerce, let alone in wheat, let alone interstate commerce. And the reasoning of the court was exactly as you said. If he grows his own wheat, okay, what is the implication? It means that he doesn't have to go into the interstate market to buy wheat, therefore reducing the demand by some small quantum. Now, if enough people did what Farmer Filburn did, then in the aggregate, that would substantially reduce the interstate price for wheat. And therefore, effectively, the ruling was, we can impose a quota on you, even if you are not engaged in interstate commerce, forcing you into the interstate market to get your wheat needs, so to speak. It's pretty preposterous. It is really maligned as like one of the sort of really the apex, the apogee, I should say, of the Supreme Court's New Deal Commerce Clause jurisprudence.
1: Well, is there any way to push the Constitution and its interpretations back within that line and say, if it's not selling across state lines, it's not commerce, and you have no business regulating it, leave it to the states?
0: The only way is if enough people buy my book, and someday we have nine Supreme Court justices, or at least five, you know, sort of who agree with it. But let me say one other thing. People also forget about the spending power. So Congress today, first of all, spends enormously on welfare and entitlements. Yep. Probably the edgiest, most controversial part of my book comes in the very last chapter. I do not think properly understood, the Constitution gives Congress a power to spend for the general welfare, which would mean things like a national Social Security program is unconstitutional. Why? Because when you look at it, the clause, it's actually just a power to tax. It says Congress shall have power to lay and collect taxes, duties, excises, right, things like that, to pay the debts and provide for the common defense and general welfare. This has been interpreted to be two powers. Congress can collect taxes for any reason it wants, and then it can pay for the common defense and general welfare. And there, but that's actually not true. If you look at the historical evidence, almost everybody understood that the general welfare clause proviso was a limitation on the power to tax. You could only raise money for national purposes. You couldn't tax, in other words, in order to, you know, regulate the states in some way. So, like, you couldn't just tax goods made with child labor because you didn't want the states to engage in child labor. That would be a tax for a regulatory purpose, right?
1: Yep.
0: So what do you do with the money? What do you do with the money that you raise? You could only spend it pursuant to the enumerated powers under the Necessary and Proper Clause. So you could spend money on post roads. You could spend money on the military, on national defense. You can, you know, spend money to pay government employees. It has to be in furtherance of an enumerated power. There's no free-floating additional power to spend for the general welfare. And yet, since the 1930s, the Supreme Court said, it's close enough. Sure there is. And that's where we get things like Social Security and Medicare and Medicaid, you know, which really, you know, I think the Overton window is moving on this.
1: I mean,
0: but look at the astronomical amounts of fraud.
1: Professor Elon Werman is with me. His book is called The Constitution of 1789, A New Introduction by Professor Elon Werman.

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1: Welcome back to the Lars Larson Show. Pleasure to be with you. My guest, Professor Elon Werman, teaches in the great state of Minnesota, which I was just giving him a hard time about, because I'm going to suggest that Minnesota, while it is the most, bright shining example of lots and lots of fraud, multiple billions of dollars of fraud on the taxpayers, I know it's not the only state. I know that there are other states that are doing it. In fact, at a recent roundtable on fraud at the White House, it was actually suggested by one of the president's staffers, but we have so much fraud going on that even though the U.S. has a current budget deficit of almost $2 trillion a year, that we could erase the entire deficit of $2 trillion a year if we could just root out most of the fraud within the system. That's kind of where we left off with Professor Werman talking about his book, The Constitution of 1789. How do we get that back? How do we get the federal government to climb out of that lane and don't even collect the money? Leave it up to the states and say, if you want to have a massive welfare state, Massachusetts or California, go ahead. But do it on your own dime in your own time. And then people can decide if they want to stay there or move to a more sensible place like, I don't know, Idaho or, Texas or some other place that doesn't do that kind of thing. How do we get back to that under the Constitution?
12: So even assuming that the Constitution grants this power, I do hope the massive widespread fraud that we're seeing creates some sort of political momentum and really moves the Overton window in a way that allows us to say things like, hey, maybe welfare programs actually aren't a good idea, right? And they're just a tremendous waste of money. They're just rife with fraud. But the constitutional argument that I make in my book, that the Constitution only grants Congress a power to tax for national purposes, and the money must be spent pursuant to enumeration of powers, right? There's no independent power to spend for the general welfare, which would mean Medicaid, Medicare, Social Security, things like that would be unconstitutional under this best, correct, original meaning of the Constitution. Hopefully that would be sort of an argument politically where we could say, okay, look, probably all this is unconstitutional. We should do what we can to send this back to the states. Again, the states are perfectly capable of doing these things on their own. The last thing I would say, and this is, you know, I started to say at the end of the last segment, I really do think entitlements and welfare are foundational in the following sense. I think political freedom requires as preconditions strong independent families and yep. economic independence from the states, right? If the states controlled all the means of production, then you can't have, you know, you better toe the party line or you'll be debanked, which is actually kind of what's happening, right? I mean, it's kind of scary when you think about it. So you need economic independence, but you also need strong families, right? I mean, thank goodness for the marital privilege, right? You can speak quietly and privately, you know, within the family unit. You can educate your children and so on. But welfare undermines not only economic independence, but it also undermines the family in a way. Like, you don't have to worry about taking care of your parents. You don't have to worry about taking care of your grandparents because that's what the government will do. It's just amazing how a lot of these progressive policies undermine the very foundations of a free society. And that worries me. Now, it's a bit outside the lane, you know, of my book, which is purely on the constitutional question. But people think, oh, you're just crazy, right? You're just crazy.
1: No,
12: you think Social Security is unconstitutional? Well, you know what? Exactly.
1: Professor Werman is the author of The Constitution of 1789. I think it's almost worse than what you say because not only are we saying, you don't have to worry about your parents, we will pay to take care of your parents, but we now have something that I think is even more pernicious, and that is the government can go to you and say, you have an elderly parent who needs to be taken care of, and you say, well, how should I do that? I could put them in an institution that would be very expensive. And they say, well, we will pay you to take care of your family members. So to me, this is so offensive because it's saying something that should be an obligation of every person in a family, and that is to take care of all members of the family. The little six-month-old who can't get by on her own, the 96-year-old who can't get by on her own. And then the government comes in and says, we'll actually pay you to do that function. And it also suggests, and if we don't pay you, then you don't have to do it at all. And there's public schools right now that literally are saying, summer's coming up. How are these kids going to eat during the summer? And I say, well, if you adopt a dog and then you stop feeding it, the police will show up at your house and say it's illegal for you to starve that dog. But if your kid is being starved, the public schools say, we're going to feed your child for you. Breakfast, lunch, dinner, even in the summertime when the schools are out, we will do it for you. So it suggests to both the parents, it's not your job to feed your kids. And it suggests to the kids, you don't actually get sustenance from your parents. You get it from the government, where everything else good comes from. And that, I think, is completely destructive. Am I way off base, Professor?
12: I think it's even more pernicious than that.
1: Because
12: as soon as the government says, we will pay for you to do X, Y, or Z, we will pay for you to take care of your parents, it's like, oh, but you must meet the following conditions. Oh. And all of a sudden, the federal government interposes and in an area that it really shouldn't be interposing in. So, for example, some decade ago, during the Obama administration, the federal government provided funds to help modernize physicians' record-keeping practices. Okay, we want to move from paper records to electronic systems.
1: Right.
12: So we will pay money for doctors and hospitals and physicians groups and so on. We will give you the money to update your systems and to develop these electronic record systems, but only if they qualify under our program. And to qualify under our program, you must meet all of these certain conditions. And over time, what does it mean? It's like, oh, you need to ask all your patients what their gender identity is, right? It limits the kinds of things you could prescribe. All of a sudden, with money comes all sorts of strings attached. It's not just that it totally disassociates in one's mind the true obligation and responsibility and relationship between doctor and patient, between parent and child, and so on, but it's just the road to having the government regulate and impose conditions, because they'll take the money. Like, who doesn't want the money? Right? I'll take the money. Sure, I'll do what you want because I want the money. I'd rather you pay for it than I pay for it. Right? It's totally pernicious.
1: And it also perverts the private marketplace. I mean, I'll tell you, Professor, one of my favorite examples is New Zealand. New Zealand hit the wall a few decades ago financially, and they went to all their farmers that they've been subsidizing to grow whatever the government told them to grow and said, hey, we're out of cash. Figure it out on your own. So the farmers went out and said, well, what can we grow or raise, you know, in the way of livestock that'll make money? They became incredibly productive when they were cut off from the government teat. But until that happened, if the government said grow avocados, you grew avocados, even if it made no sense at all. America right now produces 2 million barrels of cranberries every year. There's a marketplace for 1 million, which means the government is telling farmers, grow this stuff. Nobody wants it, but we're going to pay you to grow it. And it produces all kinds of bizarre results in exactly the place where you and I started, which is commerce, saying, make a product. Does anybody want to buy it? No. But the government will pay me to make these widgets, so I'm going to make as many as they'll pay me to do. The book is called The Constitution of 1789, A New Introduction by Professor Elon Werman. Professor, thank you very much. We'll be back in just a moment. We'll get to your phone calls and emails at 866-HEY-LARS.

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3: Skies will turn mostly cloudy through the overnight hours, but again toward daybreak, gradually clearing off again. We'll stay dry through the period as well, with a light and variable wind and a morning low of 59 degrees. Sunshine through the day on Monday, an afternoon high topping out at 84. For weather anytime, click on the Weather Center at KNCO.com. I'm meteorologist Jared Cirillo on KNCO News Talk 830.
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6: From ABC News, I'm Wayne Cabot. President Trump intervened, and so American star forward Folarin Balogun can play tomorrow against Belgium. ABC's Christian Cordero on what we know about FIFA announcing it's lifting that red card suspension.
7: FIFA has not shared any details about how it came to its decision. But sources tell ABC News President Trump called FIFA's president Gianni Infantino last week urging him to review the matter. Soon after it was made public, Trump wrote, "Thank you" to FIFA on social media. Belgium's Football Association says it is astonished, alleging FIFA is in contradiction with its own rules and vowing to investigate options, quote, to protect the fundamental principles of fair play in our sport.
6: The two teams play tomorrow in Seattle. At least 25 suspected heat deaths across central and northern New Jersey alone. Mid-30s into the 80s, the ages, storms broke the heat, left hundreds of thousands without power or internet. And more storms are on the way, says ABC News meteorologist Leslie Lopez.
8: We see frequent possibility of lightning strikes. This is from Virginia all the way out towards Connecticut. And we continue on with the heat in the west. Now Phoenix will be dealing with an excessive heat warning as we're getting into Tuesday, posing new fire weather threats.
6: Police have a man in custody after a large quantity of fireworks exploded in Chino, California, killing a woman in her 20s. Gabriel Gilmore was visiting his mother.
9: As soon as I arrived, you could see a car in shambles. Debris all over across the street, everywhere.
6: A child is among the injured. Parasitic infections have sickened 572 people across Michigan. No common source of infection has been detected. Cases also climbing and bordering Ohio. Another large barrage by the Russians overnight in Kyiv. Reports of damage coming in. Partial destruction of a residential building. People being blocked on the 7th through 9th floors. 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
6: President Trump leaves tomorrow night for Turkey. He'll be meeting with NATO allies after blasting the allies about the war in Iran. Crowds of hundreds of thousands chanted death to America, death to Israel, as they called for revenge over the February 28th attack that killed their 86-year-old supreme leader in Iran and other top officials, triggering the war.
11: Iran, Iran.
6: At the Ayatollah's funeral, his other sons appeared, but not the new supreme leader, in hiding after reportedly being wounded in the American airstrike that killed his father. Some hardliners called for the assassination of the U.S. president. In D.C., hundreds of masked members of the white nationalist group, Patriot Front, marched on the streets into public transportation Saturday, some carrying Confederate flags. On ABC's This Week, Interior Secretary Doug Burgum was asked about that.
12: Certainly, what they stand for is nothing that I could possibly agree with, but one of the foundational principles of the United States, which makes democracy messy, is free speech.
6: Seaplane makes a hard splash landing in the East River today. ABC's Perry Russum reports.
13: The FAA says a wing strut snapped as the plane made contact with the water. The fire department says of the eight people on board, two of them have minor injuries. It comes weeks after another seaplane had issues in the same river. Last month, two people injured after the plane's wing was damaged by a large wave. As for this case, the FAA is now investigating.
6: I'm Wayne Cabot, ABC News.
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25: Welcome back to the Lars Larson Show. It's a pleasure to be with you, and I'll be glad to get back to your phone calls in a bit. Now, if you wonder why you look about our society and you see so many boys out there, boys in particular, who are struggling, the man who may have the answer is Dr. Warren Farrell. He is not a medical doctor. I know PhDs like to point that out. But he wrote a book called The Boy Crisis, along with Dr. John Gray, and Dr. Farrell joins me now. Dr. Farrell, welcome to the program.
26: Thank you. I'm looking forward to talking with you.
25: Let's start, first of all, with your definition of what does the boy crisis entail?
26: It basically entails boys doing worse in every single academic area, including reading and writing, which are the two biggest predictors of success or failure. It has it means they're much more likely to be dropping out of high school. They're much less likely to go to college. They're less likely to be employed in their 20s. They're more likely to be living in their parents' basement in their late 20s and early 30s. And they're more likely to be committing suicide, dying from drug overdoses, addicted to video games and addicted to porn. And the committing suicide is, you know, that starts at about age 9 and 10, for example. Boys and girls rarely commit suicide, and when they do, they commit them about equally. But between the ages of 10 and 14, boys commit suicide at twice the level of girls. And between the ages of 15 and 19, four times the level. Between the ages of 20 and 25, five times the level. And then it goes back to four times the frequency. But the boys are really doing worse in just about every area. And the the issue there here is that, you know, when boys lose, girls also lose. When somebody and women lose as well, you know, when a boy commits suicide, his parents are grieving. His sister and brother are at a loss. If he's older and commits suicide, and, you know, 30s and 40s, and he has children of his own, those children are left to wonder whether they're prone to commit suicide when they are get to be that age. And it's there's, you know, when only one sex wins, both sexes lose. And so, you know, the real issue here is, you know, a boy crisis is really therefore also a different type of girls crisis.
25: By the way, Dr. Farrell, let me ask, I'll ask a crazy question because my audience doesn't seem to mind when I do that. Is this the first time in human history that human societies have had this kind of problem, or has it happened before? Because am I right in suspecting that the circumstances of most human beings over the last, I don't know, 10,000 years haven't really allowed boys to have this kind of crisis before, because, you know, boys and girls were both expected to have to work hard to help their family and make things happen, and that expectation maybe isn't there anymore? Is that part of the solution?
26: That is really good. That is part of the problem. I'll give a personal example of that. When I was in graduate school, or actually in college, a couple of people commented that I was good at writing, and so I mentioned that to my father, and he said nothing but didn't give me a very positive look. a couple of weeks later, he said, "You know, Warren, if you become a writer, only 1 in 100 writers find a publisher. If you can't find a publisher, you'll never find a wife."
25: Because you won't have an income, right?
26: Exactly, exactly. He said, yeah, it's a very nice dream, but, you know, becoming an artist, a writer, an author, an actor, a musician, those are all wonderful gigs, and it's a nice thing to do. But when you start getting serious about yourself, you know, and your ability to be married and have children, you give up all those things, and maybe they're a side gig. And you can go back to them when you retire. But, you know, while you're raising children, your job is to earn enough money to have your family be able to move into a good school district where your kids can have the best opportunities for the best schools, and your wife and family can have a nice home with you. And you do what you need to do. Yeah. And so the whole idea of my father or grandfather talking about rights and was like, that was so foreign to him. His only vocabulary was not rights, but responsibilities and obligations. And when you if you fulfill your responsibilities and obligations, and you're a multimillionaire, then we can talk, you know, enjoying your dream.
25: His book is called The Boy Crisis. It's actually the product of both Dr. Warren Farrell, who's with me now, and Dr. John Gray. So am I right in guessing your dad probably said, go ahead, be a writer, but you have to have some real skills and a real job that you can fall back on while you're doing this writing dream?
26: Well, that is sort of true. I first got my PhD from New York University, and I served as assistant to the president of NYU, and I taught at Rutgers and at Brooklyn College. And so I sort of established myself. At least I had a PhD under my belt. You know, worst comes to worst, I could teach at some university. And, you know, while you, you know, in the meantime, okay, if you want to start, you know, writing a book, I think what really persuaded me to write a book is I was when I was assistant to the president of NYU. I wrote a small book on students and university governance, and the head of the Modern Language Association asked me if I could ghostwrite his next book. And so nice. I said, all right, if I'm good enough to ghostwrite a book for the head of the Modern Language Association, maybe I'm good enough to be a writer myself.
25: Well, that's not a bad conclusion. And you mentioned the university system. Is the university system in America today, writ large, are they serving boys well?
26: On a scale of 1 to 10, with 10 being serving boys well and 1 being serving boys not well, I'd rank them a little bit below 1.
25: And why has the university system gone to that, deciding to what? Indoctrinate them to a bunch of ideas that really don't apply to the modern world?
26: Well, the university system, rightly at the beginning, is a perfect, the DEI, the diversity, equity, and inclusion,
25: yep,
26: is a really excellent example of every virtue taken to its extreme becomes a vice. And so we saw the value of there being some conscious effort to, you know, offer scholarships, have affirmative action, do things like that, that, you know, that gave people that were didn't have access to the GI Bill, as black soldiers did not, but it became, you know, after a while, administrators were employed for, you know, $250,000 a year at universities to make sure that there was DEI, and that led to the point where white males in particular just were completely discriminated against. Harvard University professor resigned because he had a student who was the best mathematician, genius, he called him, that he had ever been had as a student. But that genius student could not get into a single graduate school. And when he personally called around to the graduate schools to ask what was the matter, they said, sorry, he's a white male. We're not allowed to admit any white males to our university, and this was university after top university.
25: Unbelievable.
26: And he had graduated, this kid from Harvard, and was, you know, as I said, in the opinion of the teacher who resigned from Harvard, who taught at Harvard for some 30 years, and said this was the best student he's ever had in 30 years. Couldn't be admitted because he was white male.
25: Absolutely unbelievable. The book is...
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0: 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He actually will read it. 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
1: Welcome back to the Lars Larson Show. I'll get back to your phone calls and emails shortly at 866-HEY-LARS. It's a real pleasure to welcome to the program Senator Lamar Alexander. Although, Senator, I want to, a former U.S. Senator, but I want to ask you about something. You're also former governor of Tennessee, and I want to know, I've always thought governor was a far more important and far more responsible role than senator. You're one vote of 100 as a U.S. Senator. And as the governor of a state, you're running the whole operation, and you have to make life or death decisions for an entire state. So I guess I'd be inclined to call you governor more than senator. Doesn't one outrank the other?
2: You could call me. You could call me Lamar. I can give you an answer to that. Prescott Bush, who was the father of Senator Prescott Bush, was the father of President George H. Bush, and he said the Senate was the job that every politician wanted. But Senator Mitch McConnell, the Republican leader, once said that any senator who has been a governor who tells you that he prefers being a senator will lie about other things. So the better job is governor because it gives you a chance to say, it's kind of a Moses job. It's just, let's go this way. Here's a problem. Let's fix the schools. Let's pay good teachers more for teaching well. That's the solution, and then you try to persuade half the people you're right. So it's a practical job and a leadership job.
1: I'm talking to former United States Senator and former Governor of Tennessee, Lamar Alexander, who's the author most recently of The Education of a Senator from JFK to Trump, because you served in the Senate during 10 different presidents. And you're going to try and sum all of that up in one book, Senator?
2: Well, I was in public life, in and out of it, with 10 different presidents. I wasn't in the Senate. I was in the Senate 18 years. But I started in 1963 as an intern in Bobby Kennedy's Justice Department when I was a law student. And I worked in the White House and for President Nixon. I lost a governor's race. I won a couple. I was in President H.W. Bush's cabinet as education secretary. So I've seen public life from about every angle. I've had a lot of wonderful opportunities, and I felt like that, you know, I woke up every day as a senator or governor thinking I might be able to do something good to help my state or country, and I went to bed most nights thinking that I had.
1: Well, that's a good way to get through life. But tell me this, what's your perspective on the way that government operates or doesn't operate right now? Because there are an awful lot of people who are dissatisfied with the way that the government is operating or as the case may be, failing to operate. And one of my frequent criticisms is I wish the Congress would do its job and not leave it to either the bureaucracy or the courts. Do you have a perspective on that?
2: Well, you're right about that. I mean, the founders didn't trust human nature. They didn't trust us. And so they created this cumbersome system of federal government where you've got one group to check another. So if the president gets out of control, why, the Senate's supposed to check him. Or if the Senate gets out of control, the courts are supposed to check him. That's the checks and balances we have. And Justice Scalia, who was the favorite justice of most Republicans,
1: yep,
2: said every ten-horn dictator has a Bill of Rights. What gives us our freedom is the structure of our government, the checks and balances. So I agree with what you just said. I would like to see the Senate majority, the Republican majority, assert itself more. I mean, they have complete control over taxes, according to the Constitution, over tariffs, according to the Constitution. They have the right to declare war. They have control over spending, and they ought to act like it. I think maybe a good idea would be for members of the Senate to have breakfast every Monday morning and read Article 1 of the Constitution to each other.
1: That's a great idea. His new book is called The Education of a Senator from JFK to Trump, a memoir by former Tennessee Senator and Governor Lamar Alexander. Senator, let me ask you about this. I've been frustrated by the filibuster. and I've heard all the warnings. Well, you're going to regret it if they ever give it up. And yet, to me, as a citizen, because I've never aspired to public office, I look at it and I say, hold on. So if Americans elect 51 senators who will do, you know, what the public wants them to do, pass a bill, we can't pass it with 51. Well, why not? Because of a rule. Who passed that rule? Did the voters pass the rule? No, the Senate passed the rule and put a limitation on itself and said you can only pass the most important things with 60 votes, not 51. To me, that disenfranchises citizens. Am I wrong?
2: Well, I think you are, with all respect. You know, when de Tocqueville, the Frenchman, walked through our country in the early 1800s and wrote a book about the American Republic, which American democracy, which people still read,
1: yep,
2: he saw the two greatest dangers to our country were, one, Russia, and two, was tyranny of the majority, the idea the majority would get control and just ram everything through. So the idea, I like the filibuster because it forces, when I was trying to pass a bill in 2015 to fix No Child Left Behind, which basically I wanted to send Washington, D.C. decisions about schools back to the states.
1: Yeah.
2: And Patty Murray, the senator from Washington, said, you're not going to do that unless we write it together. Well, I didn't like that, but she could force that because she could have blocked it on the Senate floor. But we wrote it. We passed it. President Obama called it a Christmas miracle. Newt Gingrich said it was the biggest conservative bill in 25 years. And it hasn't been changed in 11 years because it was passed by a consensus, by a majority. So we can't just continue to have senators who do nothing but make speeches. We have to have some who solve problems and govern. And the filibuster forces people like Patty Murray, a liberal, and me, a conservative, to see if we can agree on anything and if we can to make it a law.
1: I'm talking to former Senator Lamar Alexander and former governor of Tennessee. His book is called The Education of a Senator, from JFK to Trump. But let me ask you this, Senator, before we leave filibuster altogether, is if we have a situation where 70%+ of the American public supports the idea of Save the Save Act, and the House has passed it not once but twice, and then it goes to the Senate, it doesn't slow down. It just hits a brick wall and stops altogether. Is that what the filibuster should be doing, is taking an idea backed by a majority of senators, a majority of House reps, a president, and 70%+ of the public, and saying you can't make it law? It didn't slow it down. It stopped it.
2: Well, you know, the founders didn't want too much democracy. If all we had was a democracy, we could all vote on the Internet every day, and that would be it. But they created this republic where you're supposed to elect people to stop and think before they vote. Now, for example, on the Save Act, it basically transfers decisions about elections to the federal government from the states.
1: That's fair enough. I'm talking to former United States Senator and former Tennessee Governor Lamar Alexander. We'll be back in just a moment. Then we'll get to your phone calls and emails at 866-HEY-LARS. That's 866-439-5277. Send your emails to talk@LarsLarson.com.

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7: Welcome back to the Lars Larson Show. It's a pleasure to be with you, and it's my pleasure to have on the program former United States Senator and former Tennessee Governor Lamar Alexander, the author most recently of The Education of a Senator from JFK to Trump. Entertain this idea, if you don't mind. When there was a time where American states said to black citizens, you can't vote, and the federal government had a role in saying, yes, as a matter of fact, they can vote, and you had to pass voter rights acts at the federal level, because even though the Constitution assigns the operation day-to-day election to election of the process of the elections, assigns that to the states, the federal government has a role in making sure nobody's constitutional rights are taken away. If the SAVE Act says, effectively, you've got to prove you're an American citizen, if you're not, you can't vote, you've got to provide picture ID, and we've got to count the votes that come in on Election Day, but not after Election Day. Those seem to be three things that safeguard the civil rights of all citizens. And isn't that a federal government role in elections, even if the actual operation of the elections is given to the states?
8: If any state law interferes with the equal protection law of the federal constitution, it's going to come down. That's what the civil rights was all about, that people were being denied a right to vote because of their race. But once the federal government takes charge of an election, for one thing, you know, it's a slippery slope. They might take charge of it for another. That would put Democrats might not like it if President Trump were completely in charge of state elections. And Republicans might not like it if the next Democratic president were completely in charge of elections.

0: True.
1: As far as voter ID in Tennessee, where I am, you have to have a voter ID to vote. We think that's a good idea. So I think there are probably 36 other states who do it that way. As far as votes coming in after the election, different states have different ways of voting. And the reason you vote after the, or you count the votes after the election, is to make sure that they're secure. In other words, make sure the right person voted, as in with mail ballots. And many states have mail ballots. President Trump says he doesn't like them, but he votes by mail ballot, so he needs to decide which he prefers.
0: Well, I mean, there are a lot of things I don't like, Senator Alexander, that I participate in anyway. I mean, in a perfect world, would I get rid of mortgage deductibility of interest? Yeah, I would. But as long as it's still the law, and as long as it's still the system we all operate in, I can be against it, but still actually operate under the law that's still there. Maybe that's a good example. Maybe it's not. Let me talk.
1: It's a fair example. But generally speaking, one of my strongest feelings is that I'm big on local control, and I'm big on not transferring decisions to Washington. I think that's an important part of our freedom. So when colleagues in the Senate would say, well, I've got a good idea, let's make all the kids wear school uniforms, I would say, wait a minute, that might be a good idea, but there are 100,000 public schools, and maybe the ones in Seattle are different than the ones in Tennessee. And do you think we all get smarter and wiser by flying to Washington, D.C.? Why can't we make those decisions at home?
0: And God bless that idea, because, Senator, I like local control as well. What I get concerned about is if a state says, we're going to allow foreign nationals to be registered to vote, and there have been a bunch of them lately that have allowed literally thousands of foreign nationals to be registered to vote, I can't help thinking, if there's one foreign national out there and he votes for one candidate and I vote for the other candidate, my vote is canceled out by the vote of somebody who has no right to vote because the state decided we want to give favor to illegal aliens in our country and allow them to vote. And some states have allowed that to happen. And I would like the federal government to stop it to safeguard my civil rights. I want you to tell my audience more, though, about what you want to get across, about the insider portraits that you paint of 10 U.S. presidents in your new book called The Education of a Senator from JFK to Trump.
1: Well, I'd like to do that. I was very lucky. I saw a couple of presidents, and I worked with 10 more. For example, I watched one day in the 60s when I was working for Senator Baker from Tennessee, and his father-in-law was Everett Dirksen, who was the Republican leader. And I heard Dirksen say, "No, Mr. President, I cannot come down and have a drink with you tonight. I did that last night, and Luella's very unhappy with me." And about an hour later, I saw two beagles come through Dirksen's office, followed by President Lyndon B. Johnson. He said, "All right, Everett, you won't come down and have a drink with me. I'm here to have one with you." And they disappeared in the back room, and they wrote the 1968 Civil Rights Bill. And Johnson tried to talk to Dirksen every single day, because in that case, he had to get 68 votes. Or I saw President Nixon, who the man I worked for, Bryce Harlow, said Nixon had the greatest intellectual competence of any president in recent times, but he lied about Watergate and lost the presidency. I saw Gerald Ford in leadership meetings in the White House. He was a patriot, I thought. He pardoned Nixon. I was running for governor in Tennessee at that time, and that defeated me and almost every other Republican nominee that year. But I thought he put the country first when he did that. Reagan, I thought, was the president who fit the job the best. And one of his greatest strengths was he had what Doris Kearns Goodwin called a team of rivals. That he was strong enough in his own convictions, which were clear, to have around him his competitors. He brought in the guy that ran against him, H.W. Bush, made him vice president, made Bush his campaign manager, Reagan's chief of staff. And then when Reagan got in trouble over Irangate later in his term, he brought in another opponent, Howard Baker, to become his chief of staff to get him out of trouble. So I thought his executive demeanor, he knew what he wanted, put a harness on Soviet Union, put a harness on Washington. He seemed to me to be the president who fit the job the best.
0: Now, Senator, what do you think of Donald Trump?
1: Senator Roy Blunt said, by noon every day, Donald Trump has done almost everything our mothers taught us not to do. My attitude was it. I disagreed with Obama's liberal views. I disagreed with Trump's behavior. But I figured the people elected me, they elected the president, and they expected us to work together where we could yep. to get a result. And so I was able to do that with both of them, including President Trump. I thought we had an excellent relationship. I didn't criticize him publicly. I argued with him about tariffs, about taxes, about abuse of authority, privately and publicly. But I always respected the office, and we had a good relationship.
0: His book is called The Education of a Senator from JFK to Trump. He is former United States Senator and former Tennessee Governor Lamar Alexander. Senator, it's a pleasure to have you on the program. Thanks so very much.
1: Thank you, and you live in a beautiful part of the world.
0: I appreciate it every day. Back in just a moment. Glad to get your calls.

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13: Welcome back to the Lars Larson Show. Now, whether you like it or not, Donald Trump has created a new investment program that gives kids a $1,000 head start on building wealth for later on in their lives. Well, now California plans to tax some of those accounts anyway. Is the state undermining the program, and are they on firm legal footing when it comes to the idea of saying, oh, Trump's going to give all these little kids $1,000 and they get to start building an account that might benefit them later on in life? We're going to tax the daylights out of it. Grover Norquist joins me now, president of Americans for Tax Reform. Hey, Grover, welcome back.
14: Oh, good to be with you, Lars.
13: Would you mind describing exactly how is it that California is going to try to steal from these? I mean, they're going to really steal lollipops out of the hands of babies?
14: Yes, they will. And keep in mind that whenever a dollar bill that belongs to you or is coming towards your hand walks down the street, the federal government can grab some of it, state government can grab some of it, and local government can grab some of it. And some institutions have many little structures inside a state that can also grab pieces of it. So the fact that President Trump had said, if you have a child under the age of 18, you can set up an account for it, a Trump account. It's Trump accounts, plural, TrumpAccounts.gov is how you go and sign up, okay? And okay. You just have to explain who you are, that you're a citizen, and how old your kid is. A citizen. But the federal government will, for a four-year period, to get people started on this, if you are born last year, this year, or the next 2 years, that four-year period. The yep. 4 years that Trump's president, by the way, if you're have a child born, that then the federal government will put $1,000 in. You have to tell them. They won't go find you. You've got to go find them, set up something with a bank, and the federal government will put the $1,000 in. That's nice. But that's really just to get everybody's attention. More important is that your parents, the parents of any child, can put $5,000 in for the child. And if you have several children, that can be several times that. Your
13: No, hold on. Is it $5,000 a year, or is it $5,000 over 5, the 4 years, or what?
14: A year. $5,000
13: a year. Wow.
14: Yeah. And the 4 years is just where the Fed's going to put money in for that $1,000 each, so that when people will start these accounts and focus on it. But if your children are 12, you go, well, I'm not having any more children. I got 12, 15, and 16 or something. Well, start your three accounts now, because you can put money in. Your employer can put money in as well. They could match you or just $1,000 or whatever one wants to do. A foundation can put money in with no limits. That's where you saw the Dell company, the Dell computers
13: company, yeah.
14: Their foundation, Mr. and Mrs. Dell, put, I believe it's $6.8 billion, and they're going to put them in up to 25 million accounts.
13: Wow.
14: So they put some money into each account to encourage lower-income kids, parents, to start one of these accounts. And then they can put in more money as they wish. This is revolutionary on so many ways. I can understand why, if I was the Democratic governor of California, I would hate this, because they know several things. One, people will go out and set these up. They will put money in foundations, which, you know, usually some rich person sets up a foundation and then they pay somebody $500,000 to think deep thoughts as to what other five people they should pay $500,000 of to think deep thoughts about how they might help a poor person somewhere if they knew one. Well, now somebody like the Dell couple can go directly to children. And you can say, I want children who've been adopted. You could say, I want children from poor neighborhoods. I want children who live on the East Coast or from my hometown or went to my high school. You know, any number of those things. And people can make a direct grant to a child. And again, 0 to 18. Don't think of this as just babies, 0 to 18 years old.
13: And by the way, Grover, just so people know, the parents can't raid this account. If the money is in there, it's $1,000. If they add to it, then it grows. And the growth on it is not taxed. and they can put some money in too, but they can't go in and say, hey, I'd like to put in a new, I'd like to get a down payment for a car. They're not allowed to take that money out, are they?
14: Yes, this is for the child. Now, think what this means and why it's so revolutionary. When you have 10-year-olds, 12-year-olds, 15-year-olds who talk to their friends and say, you know, my parents and their employer or whatever had put in this money, and by the way, I'm invested in this particular set of investments, and the stock market's going up. We know from studies and polling that if you have $5,000, however rich or poor you are, whatever color you are, whether you work for the government or the private sector, old, young, men, girls, women, all of that stuff, you change what you see on TV. You change what you read in the newspaper. All of a sudden, you know what the Dow Jones average means and what it is, which had never occurred to you to care one way or the other.
13: I mean, you might even care about particular parts of it. If you say, oh, my money is in this spider, the ways that you can spread the money out to a bunch of different investments, mm-hmm. I'm going to follow that spider. You know, it's a term that's used to describe a big, broad investment. So even if something goes up and something else goes down, you still make money. That you start following all that stuff because you say, that's where my kids' savings are.
14: And the kids at 12, 15, 16, 17, 18 are looking at this, and they understand that when the government inflates the currency, it makes their life savings less valuable. When the government cuts taxes, their life savings become more valuable. Less regulation means they have more money in their life savings, in their Trump accounts. So this is going to change the nature of an entire generation going forward to understand what it means to invest, what it means to have good economic policy, bad economic policy. And by the way, if I had more money, I could invest, I could have more money, and I've seen it grow over 5 years, 3 years, 7 years. Imagine how it will grow over 10, 20, 30, 40, 50 years.
13: Yeah.
14: And yeah.
13: I mean, Grover, the thing I think about is I've done those, calculators that'll show you if I put $50 a paycheck in, something within the reach of average couples, $50 a paycheck, that's $100 a month, $1,200 a year. You say, well, what is that going to amount to? Oh, well, when my kid is 25, he or she will have this much money in the account because not only the contributions, but all the earnings of the contributions are not going to be taxed, except California says, hey, if that kid has a lollipop, we're going to steal that lollipop. That is Grover Norquist, president of Americans for Tax Reform. Back in just a moment. 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
4: Skies will turn mostly cloudy through the overnight hours, but again toward daybreak, gradually clearing off again. We'll stay dry through the period as well, with a light and variable wind and a morning low of 59 degrees. Sunshine through the day on Monday, an afternoon high topping out at 84. For weather anytime, click on the Weather Center at KNCO.com. I'm meteorologist Jared Cirillo on KNCO News Talk 830.
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7: From ABC News, I'm Wayne Cabot. 25 people are reported dead across New Jersey from day after day of sweltering heat, suffocating humidity, with little to no relief at night. Some who died are elderly, some are younger, in their 30s. It was the worst heat wave in 14 years, says Governor Mikey Sherrill, now surveying destruction across northern New Jersey, which also hit downstate New York. Power out, internet out. The mayor of Paramus is saying power may not be fully restored until midweek.
8: It is a good thing the heat wave is over, because being without power when it's 80 degrees is a lot better than when it's 90 plus. Cleanup and power restoration are underway, but they will not be done before the next round of storms. A neighbor here we spoke with says it's time to take climate change more seriously. Summer storms are getting more and more destructive.
9: I've been through hurricanes here and whatnot, but this was the most intense. It looked like straight line wind.
8: Now, one of the lasting impacts of the storms Friday night is on New Jersey transit trains. Dozens of trees fell onto the wires that supply power to several train lines.
7: Sonia Ricone of WABC-TV. A controversial decision ahead of tomorrow's U.S. World Cup match against Belgium. FIFA announcing it is lifting the red card suspension against America's star player, and so full Aaron Balogun will be playing. Sources tell ABC News President Trump called FIFA's president last week urging the suspension be reviewed. Trump today thanking FIFA for reversing a great injustice.
10: Belgium's Football Association says it is astonished, alleging FIFA is in contradiction with its own rules and vowing to investigate options, quote, to protect the fundamental principles of fair play in our sport. With 3 goals in 4 games, Balogun is the leading scorer for the U.S. men's national team in this World Cup.
7: ABC's Christian Cordero. President Trump is off to meet with NATO leaders tomorrow in Turkey. 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
7: The attack from Russia that Ukraine's president warned his people was coming came. Missiles hitting Kyiv during the early morning hours. Grand Junction, Colorado, a memorial service today for the three firefighters who died a week ago fighting a fire on the border with Utah. U.S. Woodland and Wildland Fire Service Chief Brian Fennessy.
12: What stands out most to me about these three firefighters is that they always showed up. They showed up for their fellow firefighters. They showed up to perform a mission that many cannot or will not.
7: That mission is not over. ABC's Andrew Dimbert.
13: In the West, hot, dry conditions fueling several large fires. More than 700 firefighters battling fire in southern Utah. Near Provo, illegal fireworks causing a brush fire. Fireworks have been banned throughout most of the state because of the risk of fire.
7: Police have a man in custody after a large quantity of fireworks exploded in Chino, California, killing a woman in her 20s and torching a vehicle on the street. Gabriel Gilmore was visiting his mom at her home when he felt the explosion.
14: Out of nowhere, the floor shook. There was a humongous explosion. The explosion was so loud, it's what I would assume a gas line in a house blew up.
7: Two Tennessee National Guard members assigned to a crime-fighting patrol in Memphis have fatally shot a man today who turned towards them with a gun during a pursuit in the downtown area. I'm Wayne Cabot, ABC News.
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0: And by the way, if you go to the New York Post, Adam B. Coleman, just Google it. 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

0: So once again, I want to thank Brad Wenstrup for being here. Just an absolutely great American. And if you ever get the chance, and you should make time to look at the report, because it is, I've seen it. I talked to him about it when it first came out. The report that he did and his committee.
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0: From ABC News, I'm Wayne Cabot. In what could be a game-changing ruling, FIFA is lifting the red card suspension of American star Folarin Balogun. ABC's Christian Cordero reports.
1: Sources tell ABC News President Trump called FIFA's president Gianni Infantino last week urging him to review the matter. Soon after it was made public, Trump wrote thank you to FIFA on social media.
0: He said that FIFA is reversing a great injustice, and a lot of soccer fans might agree with that. Video shows Balogun didn't mean to step on his opponent's ankle. He will play in Seattle Monday against Belgium, whose team says it is astonished by this decision. The death toll from the heat is 25 in New Jersey alone, killing people from their mid-30s into their 80s. Most had no air conditioning. In a heat wave that Governor Mikey Sherrill says was the worst in 14 years, the cooling storms that ended it twisted power lines. The governor promising.
2: We're moving really, really quickly to address these things, get people power back as quickly as possible.
0: But the radar is already lighting up with more strong storms. New York Mayor Zoran Mamdani warning of flash flooding in the city in the morning. It's hitting Pennsylvania overnight. President Trump leaves Monday night for Turkey, meeting with NATO allies after blasting them for not being supportive enough in the U.S. and Israel's war with Iran. In Iran, days of mourning for the assassinated Ayatollah are attracting hundreds of thousands, some calling for the U.S. president to be assassinated. The large-scale Russian attack that Ukraine warned of its people was coming happened during the early morning hours, Russia launching waves of missiles and drones targeting Kyiv. The Smithsonian says it's nonpartisan, always has been, after the White House said the exhibits there are made by people who don't want you to love your country. 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
0: On his social media Sunday, President Trump posted a falsified image of former President Obama and his wife Michelle boarding an Air Force One that had been spray-painted with graffiti, including BLM. Washington State has a millionaire's tax that helps pay for child care. State Democratic leader Joe Fitzgibbon says he's okay with the petition to repeal it.
4: We welcome that. We think this is an important enough issue that that Washingtonians will weigh in, and we wouldn't be pursuing it if we didn't think Washingtonians would support it.
0: Critics say the millionaire's tax is driving people out of state. We are dying less. Early data showing a decrease in death rates last year from the year before. Leading cause of death is now heart disease, then cancer. The causes of death have increases, a couple of them have, including the flu and pneumonia. We're becoming more antisocial. Axios reporting Americans are socializing less across all age groups. The decline is steepest among 15 to 24-year-olds. 20 years ago, they spent about an hour a day hanging out with others. Now it's 35 minutes, compared to an average of 4.8 hours a day on their phones, says Gallup. Someone stealing sewer covers in San Francisco in the dead of night. Jessica Lipnack has been seeing it on a Ring camera.
5: 15 seconds. Next one. 15 seconds. It took him no time at all. He was complete, professional.
0: They've named him the Great Drain Robber. I'm Wayne Cabot, ABC News.
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1: And I wanted to talk to you anyway about the UFO reports, what you think of them.
2: The best thing about it is it's really exciting. We got complete vindication because basically what happened was is the government admitted that we don't know what these spots, these objects, these bright lights are, but basically you can help the government because the thing we're finding out is government's not that bright and they need our help. So that's where Coast to Coast AM comes in and George Norrie comes in. Because you're going to have people on here that will give the government investigators an idea where to look, how to look, and what to look for. So it really does a lot of validation of the history of this show. And this is a huge step forward to getting to the truth. Because for the first time, we have the U.S. government admitting that there's something to this. Really admitting there's something to this. And that's the big step for all of us.
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5: 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And ultimately, we got disclosure. 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
5: From ABC News, I'm Wayne Cabot. 25 dead in New Jersey from day after day of sweltering heat, suffocating humidity, with little to no relief at night. Some who died are elderly. Some are in their 30s. Worst heat wave in 14 years, says Governor Mikey Sherrill, now surveying destruction from storms that ended the stifling heat. The mayor of Pahrump is saying power may not be back fully until midweek. ABC Sonia Rincon.
6: It is a good thing the heat wave is over, because being without power when it's 80 degrees is a lot better than when it's 90 plus. Cleanup and power restoration are underway, but they will not be done before the next round of storms. A neighbor here we spoke with says it's time to take climate change more seriously. Summer storms are getting more and more destructive.
7: I've been through hurricanes here and whatnot, but this was the most intense. It looked like straight line wind.
6: Now, one of the lasting impacts of the storms Friday night is on New Jersey transit trains. Dozens of trees fell onto the wires that supply power to several train lines.
5: We have a World Cup wowzer. America's star will play Monday after all. President Trump calling FIFA on behalf of Fallon Balogun. Carded for stepping on a foot.
8: What changed was FIFA somewhat unexpectedly said that they are going to change the punishment itself. So they didn't so much as reverse the decision, because that would admit some kind of wrongdoing from the referee. It also is very hard to do that, because the call itself was reviewed by the video assistant referee. Mm-hmm. So essentially within the game, they doubled down on the choice that they made.
5: ABC's Christian Cordero, the U.S. playing Belgium, which says it is astonished. A man is in custody after a woman in her 20s was killed by do-it-yourself fireworks.
9: A chaotic scene unfolding in front of a home after a car caught on fire when a large quantity of fireworks ignited and exploded.
5: That's in Chico, California. Melissa Adon, this is ABC News.
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2: Hollywood had high hopes for the long weekend, but a new movie was a bit of a dud compared to expectations.
3: We movie the Minions con Monstras.
4: Minions and Monsters mustered up $60 million at the box office, way below the $80 million that had been projected for that family film over the extended holiday weekend. It marks the lowest opening for the series.
5: What are you, some sort of old man toy?
6: What?
4: Toy Story 5, meanwhile, notched the number 2 slot with $31 million. It's that movie's third week of release. And Supergirl slid to third place in week 2, raking in $9.6 million in ticket sales. Mike Dubusky, ABC News.
2: Virginia now allows cameras in crosswalks and at stop signs, thanks to a bill by State Senator Angelia Williams-Graves.
7: They will turn on when they sense, if you will, the car approaching and not slowing down. The goal is for people to obey the rules of the road.
2: Violators can expect to pay a fine. That law took effect July 1st, letting towns and municipalities install them if they choose to. Virginia is also first in the nation to put a device in vehicles of chronic speeders. It uses real-time GPS data to pinpoint the vehicle's exact position on the road and compare it with the local speed limits. If the driver's going over, the brakes are applied. The typical court-mandated duration for the device is a year. A mother who lost her son to a speeding crash says this would have saved him. Wayne Cabot, ABC News.
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1: And I wanted to talk to you anyway about the UFO reports, what you think of them.
2: The best thing about it is it's really exciting. We got complete vindication because basically what happened was is the government admitted that we don't know what these spots, these objects, these bright lights are, but basically you can help the government because the thing we're finding out is government's not that bright and they need our help. So that's where Coast to Coast AM comes in and George Norrie comes in. Because you're going to have people on here that will give the government investigators an idea where to look, how to look, and what to look for. So it really does a lot of validation of the history of this show. And this is a huge step forward to getting to the truth. Because for the first time, we have the U.S. government admitting that there's something to this. Really admitting there's something to this. And that's the big step for all of us.
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5: 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And history will look back and go, this radio show put this issue on over and over again. And ultimately, we got disclosure. And you're here to see it, and so am I.
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1: Here's our next emerging artist, Paul Williams from Maplewood, Minnesota. The name of the song, Wind Dance.

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3: From ABC News, I'm Wayne Cabot. In what could be a game-changing ruling, FIFA is lifting the red card suspension of American star Folarin Balogun. ABC's Christian Cordero reports.
4: Sources tell ABC News President Trump called FIFA's president Gianni Infantino last week urging him to review the matter. Soon after it was made public, Trump wrote thank you to FIFA on social media.
3: He said that FIFA is reversing a great injustice, and a lot of soccer fans might agree with that. Video shows Balogun didn't mean to step on his opponent's ankle. He will play in Seattle Monday against Belgium, whose team says it is astonished by this decision. The death toll from the heat is 25 in New Jersey alone, killing people from their mid-30s into their 80s. Most had no air conditioning. In a heat wave that Governor Mikey Sherrill says was the worst in 14 years, the cooling storms that ended it twisted power lines. The governor promising.
5: We're moving really, really quickly to address these things, get people power back as quickly as possible.
3: But the radar is already lighting up with more strong storms. New York Mayor Zoran Mamdani warning of flash flooding in the city in the morning. It's hitting Pennsylvania overnight. President Trump leaves Monday night for Turkey, meeting with NATO allies after blasting them for not being supportive enough in the U.S. and Israel's war with Iran. In Iran... Days of mourning for the assassinated Ayatollah are attracting hundreds of thousands, some calling for the U.S. president to be assassinated. The large-scale Russian attack that Ukraine warned of its people was coming happened during the early morning hours, Russia launching waves of missiles and drones targeting Kyiv. The Smithsonian says it's nonpartisan, always has been, after the White House said the exhibits there are made by people who don't want you to love your country. 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
3: On his social media Sunday, President Trump posted a falsified image of former President Obama and his wife Michelle boarding an Air Force One that had been spray-painted with graffiti, including BLM. Washington State has a millionaire's tax that helps pay for child care. State Democratic leader Joe Fitzgibbon says he's okay with the petition to repeal it.
8: We welcome that. We think this is an important enough issue that that Washingtonians will weigh in, and we wouldn't be pursuing it if we didn't think Washingtonians would support it.
3: Critics say the millionaire's tax is driving people out of state. We are dying less. Early data showing a decrease in death rates last year from the year before. Leading cause of death is now heart disease, then cancer. The causes of death have increases. A couple of them have, including the flu and pneumonia. We're becoming more antisocial. Axios reporting Americans are socializing less across all age groups. The decline is steepest among 15 to 24-year-olds. 20 years ago, they spent about an hour a day hanging out with others. Now it's 35 minutes, compared to an average of 4.8 hours a day on their phones, says Gallup. Someone stealing sewer covers in San Francisco in the dead of night. Jessica Lipnack has been seeing it on a Ring camera.
9: 15 seconds. Next one. 15 seconds. It took him no time at all. He was complete, professional.
3: They've named him the Great Drain Robber. I'm Wayne Cabot, ABC News.
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1: And I wanted to talk to you anyway about the UFO reports, what you think of them.
2: The best thing about it is it's really exciting. We got complete vindication because basically what happened was is the government admitted that we don't know what these spots, these objects, these bright lights are, but basically you can help the government because the thing we're finding out is government's not that bright and they need our help. So that's where Coast to Coast AM comes in and George Norrie comes in. Because you're going to have people on here that will give the government investigators an idea where to look, how to look, and what to look for. So it really does a lot of validation of the history of this show. And this is a huge step forward to getting to the truth because for the first time, we have the U.S. government admitting that there's something to this. Really admitting there's something to this. And that's the big step for all of us.
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4: Boston's self-titled first album was one of the most successful debuts in rock history. One of the great songs from that record is Long Time, which was coupled with a short instrumental called Foreplay. The band's late singer, Brad Delp, once provided the background on those tracks.
5: Long Time was one of my favorite songs to do when we played out live. 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The little organ piece to that, the entitled Foreplay, is another thing that goes back to when I first met Tom. He had this little sort of semi-classical piece that he really liked a lot but didn't know where to put it. And it worked out very nice after we did Long Time. We said, hey, this is a perfect spot for that. So that's how those kind of came together.
3: Classic Cuts.
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7: 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And ultimately, we got disclosure. 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
2: 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And don't miss Prime Cinema's $3 Summer Fun Flicks. Each Tuesday at Wednesday at 10 a.m. at the Sutton. Movies include The Incredibles, Zootopia 2, and many more, with different films each week through August 5th. This is Barbara, Community Calendar Hope for KNCO. This has been a special episode that I will never forget. Right, Bob?
4: From ABC News, I'm Wayne Cabot. 25 dead in New Jersey from day after day of sweltering heat, suffocating humidity, with little to no relief at night. Some who died are elderly. Some are in their 30s. Worst heat wave in 14 years, says Governor Mikey Sherrill, now surveying destruction from storms that ended the stifling heat. The mayor of Pahrump is saying power may not be back fully until midweek. ABC's Sonia Rincon.
5: It is a good thing the heat wave is over, because being without power when it's 80 degrees is a lot better than when it's 90 plus. Cleanup and power restoration are underway, but they will not be done before the next round of storms. A neighbor here we spoke with says it's time to take climate change more seriously. Summer storms are getting more and more destructive.
6: I've been through hurricanes here and whatnot, but this was the most intense. It looked like straight line wind.
5: Now, one of the lasting impacts of the storms Friday night is on New Jersey transit trains. Dozens of trees fell onto the wires that supply power to several train lines.
4: We have a World Cup wowzer. America's star will play Monday after all. President Trump calling FIFA on behalf of Folarin Balogun. Carded for stepping on a foot.
7: What changed was FIFA somewhat unexpectedly said that they are going to change the punishment itself. So they didn't so much as reverse the decision, because that would admit some kind of wrongdoing from the referee. It also is very hard to do that, because the call itself was reviewed by the video assistant referee. So essentially within the game, they doubled down on the choice that they made.
4: ABC's Christian Cordero, the U.S. playing Belgium, which says it is astonished. A man is in custody after a woman in her 20s was killed by do-it-yourself fireworks.
8: A chaotic scene unfolding in front of a home after a car caught on fire when a large quantity of fireworks ignited and exploded.
4: That's in Chico, California. Melissa Adon, this is ABC News.
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4: Hollywood had high hopes for the long weekend, but a new movie was a bit of a dud compared to expectations.
11: Un movie de Minions con Monstras.
12: Minions and Monsters mustered up $60 million at the box office, way below the $80 million that had been projected for that family film over the extended holiday weekend. It marks the lowest opening for the series.
13: What are you, some sort of old man toy?
12: What? Toy Story 5, meanwhile, notched the number 2 slot with $31 million. It's that movie's third week of release. And Supergirl slid to third place in week 2, raking in $9.6 million in ticket sales. Mike Dubusky, ABC News.
4: Virginia now allows cameras in crosswalks and at stop signs, thanks to a bill by State Senator Angelia Williams-Graves.
14: They will turn on when they sense, if you will, the car approaching and not slowing down. The goal is for people to obey the rules of the road.
4: Violators can expect to pay a fine. That law took effect July 1st, letting towns and municipalities install them if they choose to. Virginia is also first in the nation to put a device in vehicles of chronic speeders. It uses real-time GPS data to pinpoint the vehicle's exact position on the road and compare it with the local speed limits. If the driver's going over, the brakes are applied. The typical court-mandated duration for the device is a year. A mother who lost her son to a speeding crash says this would have saved him. Wayne Cabot, ABC News.
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1: And I wanted to talk to you anyway about the UFO reports, what you think of them.
2: The best thing about it is it's really exciting. We got complete vindication because basically what happened was is the government admitted that we don't know what these spots, these objects, these bright lights are, but basically you can help the government because the thing we're finding out is the government's not that bright and they need our help. So that's where Coast to Coast AM comes in and George Norrie comes in. Because you're going to have people on here that will give the government investigators an idea where to look, how to look, and what to look for. So it really does a lot of validation of the history of this show. And this is a huge step forward to getting to the truth. Because for the first time, we have the U.S. government admitting that there's something to this. Really admitting there's something to this. And that's a big step for all of us.
3: Hi, I'm Ty Pennington, and this is another one of Ty's tips. My friend Trish has a pretty good idea of the styles of home decor she likes, but when she gets to the point of having to choose the elements, paint, flooring, fabrics, well, she draws a blank. Trish isn't the only one. Lots of people have trouble communicating the look they like. They need to start ripping, sticking, and stuffing. That's right. See something you love in a magazine? Rip it out. It may be a paint color or a kitchen floor in an ad, but remember, rip it out. Get a loose leaf notebook with folders to hold what you collect. Before you file it away, jot down a few notes about what exactly it is that you love. Or else in 6 months, well, you'll be looking through that folder and asking yourself, why did I cut out this picture of a giant baboon? And wow, his back end is really red. And hey, the more you rip it, stick it, and stuff it, the more magazines you can throw away. Unless, of course, you really like sniffing those perfume samples inside.
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4: 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And history will look back and go, this radio show put this issue on over and over again. And ultimately, we got disclosure. And you're here to see it, and so am I.
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0: And welcome back, George Norrie, along with Sherry Malavera-Parada. Sherry, was there an aha moment when you were doing your research for your book that you didn't know, but you learned it?
1: Yes, absolutely. One of the things that I learned about was the Scarlet-La-Pierre massacre in New Orleans. And it happened at a mansion there, and I had no

0: I heard the call to serve. So I answered. I earned a title and discovered my purpose. I found belonging. An unbreakable bond with my fellow Marines. We fought to overcome adversity together in defense of our nation and its people. I've lived a full life, rich with meaning. And even though I no longer wear the uniform, I am still a Marine. My service has come full circle. I will always look after those around me. I will always uplift and support my country and my community. Because that is the promise I made. That is what it means to be a Marine. Semper Fidelis. Always faithful, always Marine.
1: There's new things to think about with George Norrie on the way in 6 minutes. KNCO Grass Valley, Nevada City, 106.9 FM and 8:30 AM. 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
3: From ABC News, I'm Brian Clark. After dangerous heat, there's now dangerous rain pummeling parts of the country, says ABC's Hannah Batta, with heavy rain pounding Chicago and roads turning into rivers in some areas. The heat also a concern, with 25 suspected heat deaths in New Jersey from record-breaking weekend temperatures over the 4th of July. A turnaround for Team USA as FIFA now says that star Phalarin Balogun can play in tonight's game against Belgium despite a controversial red card suspension in his last game. It should have meant he'd be out tonight. ABC's Sophie Flay has more.
4: Sources say President Trump called FIFA President Gianni Infantino and asked him to review the suspension. And yesterday, the organization made the surprise announcement, saying it would allow Balogun, the top U.S. goal scorer, to play tonight, saying his red card would now be suspended for a probationary period of 1 year. President Trump responding, "Thank you to FIFA for doing what was right and reversing a great injustice."
3: Norway's coach, Ståle Solbakken, disagrees.
5: Bad decision. Not good for the sport.
3: The man accused of killing Charlie Kirk last year is set to appear in court this week in Utah.
6: 10 months after Tyler Robinson allegedly shot and killed Charlie Kirk during a speech at Utah Valley University, only a few miles north of the courthouse here, today Robinson is set to have his preliminary hearing. It'll be like a mini trial, and it's expected to last all week as prosecutors try to prove to a judge they have enough evidence to take the case to trial. For the first time, evidence and testimony will be presented against Robinson, and for the first time, Charlie Kirk's parents and his wife Erica will attend court. Alex Stone, ABC News, Provo, Utah.
3: Officials in Parkersburg, West Virginia now say that a warehouse fire could burn for a week. The warehouse is full of plastics. You're listening to ABC News.
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9: The streets of Tehran crowded this morning for the funeral procession for Ayatollah Ali Khamenei, who was killed in the opening hours of the war with Iran. President Trump travels to Turkey today for 2 days of NATO meetings. He has been critical of NATO allies and how he says they did not provide the U.S. with sufficient support. Oil and gas prices could be headed down even further soon as Brent crude trades at around $71 a barrel. The Wall Street Journal says some industry watchers are predicting prices that could drop even further. Driving that lower, more tankers passing through the Strait of Hormuz and a growing glut of oil on the world markets. Another deadly wave of Russian missiles and drones hitting Ukraine's capital Kyiv overnight. At least 10 people have been killed. In the U.S., following all the 4th of July celebrations, ABC's Allison Kosick says there are now a whole lot of investigations over fireworks.
10: In Southern California, a car catching fire after fireworks exploded outside this home in Chino, killing a woman and injuring three others. In Provo, Utah, fireworks sparking a large brush fire near Slate Canyon. Mishaps even during professional shows. Fire breaking out on the Brooklyn Bridge during the Macy's fireworks show in New York.
9: Minions once again rule the box office. The new Monsters and Minions made $61 million over the holiday weekend. I'm Brian Clark, ABC News.
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1: And I wanted to talk to you anyway about the UFO reports, what you think of them.
2: The best thing about it is it's really exciting. We got complete vindication because basically what happened was is the government admitted that we don't know what these spots, these objects, these bright lights are, but basically you can help the government because the thing we're finding out is the government's not that bright and they need our help. So that's where Coast to Coast AM comes in and George Norrie comes in. Because you're going to have people on here that will give the government investigators an idea where to look, how to look, and what to look for. So it really does a lot of validation of the history of this show, and this is a huge step forward to getting to the truth, because for the first time, we have the U.S. government admitting that there's something to this, really admitting there's something to this, and that's the big step for all of us.
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1: It's time to congratulate you for your efforts to get a UFO UAP disclosure. 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
5: 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And ultimately, we got disclosure. 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
3: From ABC News, I'm Brian Clark. NATO countries meet this week in Turkey, and a Kremlin spokesman over the weekend said that Russia's at war with the West because of how the West supports Ukraine's military. Leading into the NATO summit, Russia continued to target Ukraine's capital. Officials in Kyiv say at least 11 people were killed in overnight strikes. But ABC's Selena Wang tells ABC's Start Here podcast, NATO itself is unsettled as President Trump departs tonight for Turkey.
4: We've got a lot of tension with our NATO allies. The president has repeatedly blasted them for not supporting the war in Iran, claiming they were not there for us. And also, he's repeatedly over the last year slammed our NATO allies for not spending enough on their own defense.
3: Tonight could be one of the biggest U.S. men's soccer games in history, a round of 16 contest in the World Cup with Belgium in Seattle. And leading goal scorer Folarin Balogun can play for the U.S. after FIFA lifted his suspension stemming from a controversial red card. Sources tell ABC that President Trump called FIFA's president and asked him to review the decision. There's no indication that impacted the ultimate decision, but ABC's Sophie Flay says that other countries have objected, while U.S. star Christian Pulisic said of having Balogun in the lineup.
5: Just having him as a presence out there, he does so much. He runs off the ball. He always gives an option. He's constantly a threat and behind and to score, and obviously as a team, it's really helpful.
3: Today in Utah, the man accused of killing conservative influencer Charlie Kirk last September is set to appear in front of a judge for evidence and testimony.
6: Tyler Robinson's attorneys tried to bar media coverage of his preliminary hearing today, but lost that bid. The judge is allowing microphones and reporters into court. Charlie Kirk's widow, Erica, has fought to have full media coverage of the case.
3: That's ABC's Alex Stone. His widow and parents are expected to be in the courtroom. You're listening to ABC News.
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3: A group of self-proclaimed white nationalists marched through Washington, D.C. with Confederate flags over the holiday weekend, and Secretary of the Interior Doug Burgum was asked about that demonstration on ABC's This Week.
9: Certainly, what they stand for is nothing that I could possibly agree with, but one of the foundational principles of the United States, which makes democracy messy, is free speech.
3: Chinese military test launched a long-range ballistic missile from a nuclear-powered sub today. It's the first Pacific Ocean missile test in 2 years as China continues to assert its superpower status. Australia, Japan, and New Zealand criticized the launch, which Chinese state media said was part of routine annual training. Three firefighters killed last weekend battling wildfires on the Colorado-Utah border were remembered at a public memorial in Grand Junction, Colorado, Sunday. U.S. Wildland Fire Service Chief Brian Fennessy said,
10: "What stands out most to me about these three firefighters is that they always showed up. They showed up for their fellow firefighters. They showed up to perform a mission that many cannot or will not."
3: It's a familiar story. People sign up for a free trial or reduced subscription, then have trouble trying to cancel it. Cameron Nakashima of the Better Business Bureau says data just from the Pacific Northwest shows this is a common problem.
11: There was nearly 40,000 complaints and 9,000 negative reviews about subscriptions, memberships, free trials, and related reoccurring charges that just within the last 24 months.
3: Brian.
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1: And I wanted to talk to you anyway about the UFO reports, what you think of them.
2: The best thing about it is it's really exciting. We got complete vindication because basically what happened was is the government admitted that we don't know what these spots, these objects, these bright lights are, but basically you can help the government because the thing we're finding out is the government's not that bright and they need our help. So that's where Coast to Coast AM comes in and George Norrie comes in. Because you're going to have people on here that will give the government investigators an idea where to look, how to look, and what to look for. So it really does a lot of validation of the history of this show. And this is a huge step forward to getting to the truth. Because for the first time, we have the U.S. government admitting that there's something to this. Really admitting there's something to this. And that's the big step for all of us.
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5: Here's our next emerging artist, Paul Williams from Maplewood, Minnesota. 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

0: concerts, we dance to the same tune. 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
2: 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This is Barbara Svenhart for KNCO News Talk 830. Guess I forgot to make it clear that Travis is a nifty kitty. He is. All right, that's fixed. Oops, you're right.
3: From ABC News, I'm Brian Clark. More than 60 million Americans are under flood watches from Ohio to Massachusetts and down to Virginia today. That follows a weekend of extreme weather. Record heat's blamed for more than two dozen deaths in New Jersey over the weekend. ABC's Jim Ryan says that heat is heading to the Carolinas.
4: Millions will try to beat the heat with a box fan or ceiling fan. But the Centers for Disease Control and Prevention says that under some circumstances, that isn't a great idea. If room temperature rises above 90 degrees, according to the CDC, an electric fan can actually elevate the body's core temperature because it stops evaporating your perspiration.
3: President Trump will ring the opening bell at the New York Stock Exchange and NASDAQ today. He'll do it remotely from the Oval Office. It's to mark the start of the so-called Trump accounts, the investment accounts now available for children under 18. The president then departs for a NATO summit. ABC's Selena Wang has a preview.
5: President Trump leaves for the high-stakes NATO summit in Turkey, where he'll meet with world leaders on the wars in Iran and Ukraine. It comes as President Trump has been blasting our allies for not spending enough on their own defense and for refusing to get involved in the war in Iran.
3: The U.S. plays Belgium in a World Cup round of 16 game tonight, and top scorer Folarin Balogun can play after FIFA suspended his ban for a controversial red card. ABC's Sophie Flay has more.
6: Balogun's teammates are relieved, but other teams outraged by FIFA's decision.
7: It's a bad decision.
6: As for Belgium, who will now have to defend against Balogun tonight, their coach is mocking the decision, invoking April Fool's Day, saying, "I didn't know that at the World Cup, the 5th of July is actually the 1st of April."
3: Sources tell ABC President Trump called FIFA's president and asked him to review the matter. There's no indication that led to a change in the decision. 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
3: The man accused of killing conservative influencer Charlie Kirk in Utah last September set to appear in court this week, and microphones and reporters will be allowed.
10: Today will be the beginning of what could be a week-long preliminary hearing, which will be like a mini-trial with evidence and testimony presented for the first time as prosecutors try to show the judge they have enough evidence to try Robinson. And for the first time, Kirk's family members will be in attendance. Alex Stone, ABC News, Provo, Utah.
3: Authorities in California are looking for the great drain robber. It's someone stealing sewer drain covers, as ABC's Luz Pena explains.
11: In the middle of the night, while residents in San Francisco's Bernal Heights neighborhood are sleeping, someone is stealing sewer drain covers. Replacing vent covers can cost about $20. San Francisco Public Works inspectors are walking the neighborhood, and once they find a missing vent, they're placing 30-day notices for homeowners to replace them. Multiple residents confirmed they have filed police reports, but the theft continues. Regarding the suspect, SFPD said no arrests has been made.
3: Australia's prime minister has apologized for making crude comments about Australian pop star and actress Kylie Minogue on a podcast. Prime Minister Anthony Albanese said he apologizes unequivocally for the comments. Several opposition lawmakers had criticized what he said, saying they were disrespectful to women, embarrassing and demeaning of the office. I'm Brian Clark, ABC.
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0: And welcome back. George Norrie with you. Sherry Molivare Parada with us. Her book is called Supernatural South. She's an author and a grant writer and a manager of a human resources organization. She has a lifelong fascination with all things mysterious, supernatural, and unexplained. And her passion inspires her in her interest in folklore, ghost stories, cryptids, and other unexplained phenomena. Sherry, welcome to the program.
1: Thank you for having me, George.
0: Looking forward to this. How many states in the South are we talking about? Lots of them?
1: Yes. I grew up in Arkansas, but I wanted to research and gather the ghost stories, the cryptids, unexplained phenomena, and other southern states as well.
0: Are there any states in the South that are more predominant than the others?
1: Ooh, I would say Louisiana probably tops the list if I had to choose one state.
0: Why would that be?
1: I think there's such a history. Well, the South as a whole is, it has a long history and a lot of diversity and a rich past, sometimes not good, sometimes good. But I think it's left an indelible mark on the land.
0: What inspired you, Sherry, to write the book Supernatural South?
1: Well, I grew up with a lot of those stories and a lot of the ghost stories, the cryptids, just the lore. And my grandmother was actually indigenous, and she had a lot of tales from the Choctaw beliefs, but she also had just generally terrifying stories that I would ask her to tell me before bed.
0: Which ones do you remember always?
1: Oh, always. One would definitely from the Choctaw would be the Deer Woman. But as far as because she had a sister who lived near Falk, the Falk Monster is without a doubt my favorite cryptid.
0: What is that one? Can you tell us?
1: I can. So I feel bad for the Falk Monster because he doesn't get as much publicity as Bigfoot and the Yeti. But he has a history there in Falk, Arkansas. And even in the 1800s, there were stories about the Falk Monster. I mean, he's kind of like a Bigfoot type creature. But it was in the 70s, I believe, when the Ford family had an encounter with the Falk Monster. And he actually tried to get into the house that the Ford family was living in. And the wife had screamed, and he went back out the window. He was trying to get in through the window. And so her husband was having a cigarette on the porch at about 2 or 3 in the morning. And he had his back. He was facing the house on the porch, had his back to the yard, and the Falk Monster grabbed him, threw him off the porch, threw him down, and he had to go to the hospital for shock and fractured ribs. And not long after that, there were more sightings. If you've ever lived in that area or been through the area, you know there's like a lot of soybean fields, cotton fields, things like that. And people had spotted the Falk Monster running across, I believe it was a soybean field. And there were casts taken of the prints. And ironically, it was like a Bigfoot print, but it showed 3 toes on the plaster cast. And so I just feel like there's a lot of evidence and a lot of eyewitness accounts. And I feel like the Falk Monster doesn't get a fair shake when it comes to Bigfoot-type Sasquatch creatures.
0: Well, you've got him illustrated in Chapter 2 of your book and of your chapters. You must have 50 or 60 monsters in there, at least, huh?
1: Yeah, and I love it because, honestly, I mean, I think we go through life with this day-to-day, we have blinders on, we get up in the morning, we fix our coffee, we go to work, we come home, we binge watch Netflix, we go to bed, and, you know, maybe we do something fun on the weekends. But we never really stop to think what could be out there. And I think a lot of the cryptids, that it's legitimate because We've discovered species that we didn't know existed before. There's species that have supposedly been extinct for thousands of years that show up. So I think cryptids have such a possibility. I really love that field.
0: Were you a little girl when you started hearing stories from Arkansas ghosts?
1: Oh, yes. My mother and my father both went to Southern Arkansas University, and there was the ghost in Bussy Hall, and it scared some girls so badly that they actually left the school, the things that were happening there and the lights going on and off. And one of them was talking about a loaf of bread flying off the window sill onto the bed.
0: Oh,
1: and
0: geez.
1: Yeah, so I grew up hearing all of those. And then my mom's family's from Louisiana. So, of course, my great-grandmother, my mom's father's mother, told me about the loup-garou. And I was terrified of that for a while. And she told me that if you break Lent for 7 years in a row, you turn into one. I'm pretty sure that she was just trying to keep me on the straight and narrow, but still, it's kind of scary.
0: How much research did you do for all these? My God, it's intense.
1: I did a lot of research. I did interviews, and I also tracked different research, like for the Gowrel or the Goro, however you want to say it, in Arkansas. There was actually an article from 18—I don't have it in front of me right now, but I believe it was 1896 that supposedly— it attacked some people, and they cornered it in a cave. And so there's like I said, the South has a wealth of history. So it's fun research. I mean, I'm a nerd. I admit it. I love researching these things.
0: You've got the St. Louis Lent Mansion, which I'm very familiar with, the old brewery house, where the family was so well off, but a lot of people committed suicide in that mansion.
1: It's really intense when you look at the history behind the mansion and you look at the tragedy involved. It's I'm one of those people that I believe that there's certain, you know, I don't know if I necessarily want to say unlucky places, but it seems like that there are certain places that tragedy occurs and then it keeps happening. I don't know really how to explain it from a scientific point of view, but there seem to be certain places that attract that.
0: Sherry, how would you compare the South and the legends of the South to the East, the West, the Northwest, the North?
1: Well, I think for the legends of the South, they go back so far because, I mean, even you have to look at places like in Alabama, I'm probably butchering the name, Kawahaba. I didn't put it in the book. It is in an upcoming article that I'm writing, but it was the old state capital of Alabama. And you can actually go visit it now. It's a park. But you had indigenous peoples that lived there. And then you had the Europeans that came in, and then the Europeans brought slavery. So then you had people from Africa who were brought as slaves to the area. So I think that the South has such a long history. I think the Northeast probably has a lot of good ghost stories and tales and things that have happened there because, of course, you know, the first settlers coming over and everything. And when I think of the Pacific Northwest, I always, to me, my mind goes straight to Bigfoot. I do think they have some pretty good haunted places, but I think you just have, because you've had these groups that have come to the South and have lived there and lived out their lives, and their emotions have made an imprint on the land. I think you just have a really rich history down there in the South.
0: I bet it was difficult for you to weed out some of the stories and keep them out of the book.
1: It really was. And like I said, I do plan on bringing more stories to the readers. But yeah, I did want to narrow it down. it's just hard. It was really hard to choose what to put in. And I think people can kind of, it's almost like a field guide. Like you can see the stories and you can go, oh, okay, well, the Crescent Hotel is haunted and I can actually book a night there and see. Or the Myrtle's Plantation, I can book a night there and see. Or I can go to the Lighthouse in St. Augustine, Florida. So a lot of those places are open to the public, so they can kind of use it. People who are attracted to the paranormal or the supernatural, if they want to experience it for themselves, there's a lot of places that they can go and see if they have an experience or not.
0: What has been the reaction so far to your book, Supernatural South?
1: You know, I am really surprised that there are as many nerds as me out there. When I wrote the book, I kind of wrote it as a love letter to my childhood, honestly, because it was just such a part of my life, those stories. And I was surprised at how many people were telling me, like, oh, I would love to read that. Like people that I used to work with, people that I work with now. Oh, my gosh, when's it coming out? I would love to read that. So it's been a really pleasant reaction that I've had from people. I didn't realize there were other people like me who were into that kind of stuff.
0: Were there any stories, Sherry, that scared the living daylights out of you?
1: Oh, yeah, absolutely. I mean, there's some lines even I won't cross when it when it comes to hauntings. I kind of go back and forth with myself about I really do want to stay at the Myrtles, but like I am a little bit scared of it, I guess you would say. The Rougarou has always scared me. And there's been, you know, Arkansas, I think they call it the Dog Man, but the Rougarou or Loup Garou, that one's always scared me ever since I was a kid. My bed faced my headboard faced the windows. So if I forgot to pull the curtains and it was nighttime, I would not get up out of the bed to pull the curtains because I was convinced there was a Lugaru outside my window.
0: There are three chapters to the book with sub-stories in them. Chapter one is Ghosts and Haunted Locations. Chapter two is Strange Creatures of the South. Chapter three is Unusual Events in the South. Does any chapter stand out the best to you?
1: Oh my gosh. I mean, I love them all. I love ghost stories. I love cryptids. I love the unexplained. I guess I would have to go with the unexplained phenomena because it's just what it says. I mean, there are things that happen that there is no scientific explanation for them happening. So one of the things that I really like are the ghost lights. They've tried for years to explain why the ghost lights appear every night. And that's one of my favorite ones. I like the Aurora alien crash because it doesn't get a lot of play either. You know, everybody knows about Roswell. But not a lot of people know about the Aurora, Texas UFO. So I would say, yeah, the unexplained phenomena, I think. And I've always been a little bit of a mystery / crime junkie, too. So unexplained disappearances. Oh, the one with Orion that disappeared and his wife could hear him calling more and more faintly every day. And he was never found. He disappeared walking across a field. I love that kind of stuff.
0: We have a guest who has passed on. His name was Jim Mars, who loved the Aurora, Texas alien case. Love that story.
1: It's so awesome. And like I said, it just doesn't get a lot of, it doesn't get the amount of publicity like Roswell or something. But yeah, and there were cases of people who had drank water out of the well near where the crash was, and they ended up with their hands being deformed. And, I mean, something happened, but it just doesn't get a lot of attention.
0: Wasn't the alien body buried out there somewhere?
1: Yes, and that's the thing. The alien body was buried there, but the tombstone kept getting stolen. So now there's kind of a debate about where the body is buried. And there was a group that they actually wanted to dig up the body and be like, hey, okay, there's an alien here. Let's exhume the body and let's examine it. And they refused to let them do it. So, yeah, supposedly the alien is buried in the graveyard there.
0: What would you say, Sherry, is your scariest paranormal experience?
1: Well, I've had a couple. And so the house I live in, it has a spare room. And one night I was sleeping in that spare room. Now the windows are the kind you crank them in and out, and then you lock at the top and you lock at the bottom.
0: When you close them, right?
1: Yes. So it's really sealed. I mean, they're really good windows, and you crank the bottom thing to crank it out, or you crank it in, and then you've got a latch that you pull at the top and a latch that you pull at the bottom, and it totally seals them. And so one night I went to bed and I had sealed the top, sealed the bottom. I'm a really obsessive compulsive person, so I lock doors and check windows like before I go to bed every night of my life, pretty much. Too much being a crime junkie, I guess. But anyway, I had sealed those windows and I had pulled down the levers and I was laying in bed, and all of a sudden, it has Venetian blinds, let me back up, metal Venetian blinds. And all of a sudden, I was laying in bed, and it just blew out like a gust of wind had come through the window. So, of course, I laid there for a minute because it was, it really took me off guard.
0: Right.
1: And I got up, and I checked. The windows were completely sealed and locked, so there was no gust of wind that came through the windows, but it just burst out like it was a gust of wind. And then a friend of mine took a picture of me in this house, and there is another face standing right by me, facing me. Like, if I'm facing front, the face is looking at me from the side.
0: That obviously you didn't see while you were sitting there, right?
1: Oh, no. I was standing by the recliner when the picture was taken. And my dad took the picture to work to show people at work, but I don't know whatever happened to it. I have to find that photo again. It gave me chills, like, to think that something was there that I couldn't see. And, yeah, so those are my two paranormal experiences. Mm-hmm.
0: Did it scare the living daylights out of you?
1: The Venetian blind at the time, I swear I almost had a heart attack because I just laid there for like a few minutes. I couldn't move. I could not move. I was like,
0: paralysis hit you, right?
1: It did. And I was like, okay, there's a logical reason that this happened. You probably thought you locked the window and you didn't. And so finally I made myself get up in the dark, turn on the light, go check. And no, it was sealed and locked.
0: Sherry, we're going to take a quick break. We'll come back and talk more about your stories and your book, Supernatural South. 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
1: And I wanted to talk to you anyway about the UFO reports, what you think of them.
2: The best thing about it is it's really exciting. We got complete vindication because basically what happened was is the government admitted that we don't know what these spots, these objects, these bright lights are, but basically you can help the government because the thing we're finding out is government's not that bright and they need our help. So that's where Coast to Coast AM comes in and George Norrie comes in. Because you're going to have people on here that will give the government investigators an idea where to look, how to look, and what to look for. So it really does a lot of validation of the history of this show. And this is a huge step forward to getting to the truth. Because for the first time, we have the U.S. government admitting that there's something to this. Really admitting there's something to this. And that's the big step for all of us.
0: Classic Cuts.
3: Boston's self-titled first album was one of the most successful debuts in rock history. One of the great songs from that record is Long Time, which was coupled with a short instrumental called Foreplay. The band's late singer, Brad Delp, once provided the background on those tracks.
4: Long Time was one of my favorite songs to do when we played out live. It was just, it's a really fun song to sing, and it's one that I still enjoy listening to. The little organ piece to that, the entitled Foreplay, is another thing that goes back to when I first met Tom. He had this little sort of semi-classical piece that he really liked a lot, but didn't know where to put it. And it worked out very nice after we did Long Time. We said, hey, there's a perfect spot for that. So that's how those kind of came together.
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1: All-time classic with Skeeter Davis. 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
3: Well, let's try this again.
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6: Hey, I'm Deb. 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So you really saw a UFO?
4: Well, yeah. 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

0: Welcome back, George Norrie with Sherry Ma. Pronounce your middle name for it, Sherry.
1: Malavera Parada.
0: Parada is your married name?
1: Malavera Parada is my married name.
0: Malavera. It's an interesting name.
1: Colombian.
0: Oh, is it?
1: Yeah.
0: You were born in Arkansas?
1: I was born in Texas, actually, but we moved when I was a baby back to my dad's hometown in Arkansas.
0: Of all the things that you've heard through your work and research, if people read your book, would they be scared to go to these states?
1: I don't know. I mean, I guess it requires a little bit of an adventurous spirit to check out the places that are known to be haunted. Just the state, no, but some of the locations, maybe. If you're kind of somebody who's scared of the paranormal or the unusual, it might be a little bit scary for you.
0: What would you be happy with the reader who read your book? What kind of message would they take?
1: Just to open your eyes and look around. I mean, there's so much more to this world than we think that there is. I think, like I said previously, it's we go through life kind of with blinders on, and we don't question anything. We don't explore. And there's a lot more to this world than we think. And I think that frightens people. Because we're told, like, well, that can't happen, you know, but I think that if you're open to it, I don't think it's a bad thing. I think that some people maybe are more in tune to the spiritual world, or they're open to the possibility, like with cryptids, of another species. And, you know, they're not really as scared as people who think, well, that can't happen, that's not part of life. And then when something unexplainable happens to those type of people, it's can be really frightening.
0: The stories that you got from all kinds of places, like the Axeman of New Orleans, the Witch of Yazoo City, how did you get the stories?
1: Those I had researched. I had heard about the

0: Oxman of New Orleans, and I had to delve in and research and find out all about that. And that was an interesting one because they never found who did it. My aunt used to live in Texarkana, and she actually still has her house there. She was a little kid when the Phantom Killer was running around Texarkana, killing couples parked in secluded locations. And then in the end, he actually ended up shooting a couple in their farmhouse, and he was never found. So I actually found out about that story from my aunt, who knew about the history. And then I researched that more and more. But yeah, there's a lot of those cases that were never solved.
1: What year was that, the Texarkana story?
0: I think that was, I don't have my book right in front of me, but it had to be in the 40s or 50s.
1: 1946, it says.
0: 1946. Okay.
1: Is it conceivable, of course, that would be about 70, 80 years, the individual is probably still not alive, I would guess.
0: Probably not. I saw a documentary on urban legends, and these two people went down and they did a show on that. And one suspect, they tried to talk to him in a nursing home and they were kicked out. He was like the one of the suspects that the police had really focused on. But my aunt said, according to her, a lot of people believe that maybe the person was either involved in law enforcement or that they were a relative of somebody in law enforcement because, the investigations never really went anywhere. I mean, it's speculation at this point. I doubt we'll ever know who it really was or if they died of old age or if they were locked up for life, and that's why the murders just abruptly stopped. I doubt we'll ever know.
1: Did they ever convict anybody on paper for it?
0: No, I don't believe that they did. I think it still remained unsolved. I don't think that they could ever really come up with a viable suspect to prosecute for it.
1: Well, that's kind of scary to think he or she, probably a he, is was still out there then.
0: Absolutely. And, Texarkana is bigger now, but back then it's just, a small town. And the interesting thing about Texarkana is, Main Street divides Texas and Arkansas. So you would also have had two different sets of law enforcement trying to work on it at the same time. So that could have caused a complication too.
1: Did the FBI ever get involved?
0: I don't remember hearing that they did, but I'm not for sure on that.
1: Of all the stories you've gone through, are there some that just scared the living daylights out of you?
0: Yes. I would say because so the Lizard Man of Scapegore Swamp in Bishopville, South Carolina, scared the living daylights out of me because the person who reported it was a 17-year-old at the time, and he got a flat tire along that area, which is really isolated. And he actually, the lizard man jumped on his car, and there were scratches.
1: Oh,
0: And
1: jeez.
0: I mean, I can just picture being out in the middle of nowhere and something like that happening. I mean, that is so frightening. And for a time, my dad had a delivery service. And so I would drive like all night to get a tractor part to a place to put it in the drop box, before the store opened. And so there were like a lot of nights on the road that story would be playing in my head. And I was like, okay, I gotta stop thinking about that.
1: That's a scary time, wasn't it?
0: I like the open road. I love road trips, but at night by yourself, your imagination kind of gets the best of you and you start thinking about the scary stories that you've heard and you're like, oh my gosh, I need to stop thinking about that. But yeah, I mean, I can't imagine how terrified that 17-year-old was in the middle of the swamp there, the creature running out of the swamp after him.
1: What are the odds that it was some lunatic in a costume?
0: Well, you know, I would actually err on the side of caution and think that, except there was massive like claw marks into the metal where he had attacked the car. So, I mean, something, happened there. I think maybe there was something there. I mean, in the dark, it's hard to tell what something looks like or somebody looks like, but yeah, I would say something definitely attacked his car.
1: Of some of the stories you put in there, are there some that you just said, oh, I'm not sure if I should or not, but I'm going to?
0: I just tried to include everything that was unexplained, cryptid, and ghost. And like some of the mysteries I really like the aliens that came out to the people's farmhouse and attacked the little green men. I really liked that. And the thing about it is when you're exploring unexplained phenomena, I mean, yeah, like one person might be willing to come forward and risk their reputation and say, hey, this happened to me. But when you have a whole family or you have multiple eyewitnesses and you have multiple people that are like, hey, I saw that too, it's hard to discount it. So I tried to include those type of stories in there where there was like more than one. And even as far as unexplained phenomena, I included Flight 19, that disappeared over the Bermuda Triangle, which has always been something that has intrigued me, the Bermuda Triangle. That's one of those mysteries that'll probably never be solved. But yeah.
1: Tell us about the vanishing of Orion Williamson.
0: Okay, that one, there's multiple sources for that. And so the man was walking across the field, and not only did he vanish in front of his family, he vanished in front of two people walking by.
1: In Selma, Alabama, right?
0: Yes, and there was nobody. I mean, there was like nothing. They searched. They were like, okay, it's probably a sinkhole. Maybe he fell into a crevice or a sinkhole. There was nothing there. There was just flat field, and the wife could hear him calling for like several days after that, and his voice got fainter and fainter. And so like it really does bring to mind people who are saying that, there's other dimensions, and maybe, and that goes back to the Bermuda Triangle, them saying like maybe those pilots flew into another dimension, maybe those ships went into another dimension. It's just really hard to explain somebody disappearing in front of your eyes. And again, that's more than one witness who saw it happen. So I think those type of stories are credible. I mean, I don't know what the answer is, but I think it's credible.
1: Are you familiar with our guest, David Politis?
0: The name sounds familiar, but I'm not sure.
1: He's written stories about people who disappear in our state parks. They're
0: Oh.
1: just gone. They may be
0: Yeah.
1: walking right behind people. You turn around to look at them, and they're gone. Or a little boy, a little girl, they're just gone. I wonder
0: Yeah.
1: if the same thing's happening like it did to this Orion Williamson guy.
0: Well, I do, and there was a story I was watching the Alaskan Triangle, and they were talking about that when it was like a marathon and a man just disappeared on the mountain and they never saw him again. Like it was, they were like running a mountain or hiking a mountain, and there were a bunch of people there. He just disappeared and was never seen again, despite search efforts and everything else. So it you just there are the things in life that can't be explained.
1: Of all the stories that you included, Sherry, in your book, how many would you say, percentage-wise, might be the real deal?
0: Oh, to put a percentage on it. I would say probably discounting like the folklore. I mean, I wish the Snoffus was real. I really do. But discounting like the Snoffus and things like that. I would say like 80%, I think, cannot be explained. I think that the White River Monster in Arkansas is one. I think that the Falk Monster, I think the Falk Monster is the real deal. I will go out and I will risk my reputation, and people can think I'm a wingnut if they want. I definitely think the Falk Monster is real. The hauntings, yeah. I mean, the Crescent Hotel in Eureka Springs, Arkansas, one of my favorite places to go. I've been there like four times. I love Eureka Springs. I've been to the hotel like four times. People experience things there, and that was the history of that before it was a hotel. It was a hospital run by a man who did not have a medical license but called himself a doctor, and people went there for cancer treatments because he claimed he could cure cancer, and a lot of people died there. And so I think there's those residual spirits in the hotel, and a lot of people say, like, I felt somebody touch me. I felt somebody grab my hair. I saw a lady pushing a gurney and disappear into the wall. Like, you know, I mean, there's so many accounts that it's hard to discount the credibility.
1: And whether it's supernatural or not, the fact is something happened.
0: Exactly. Yeah. It, just like I said with the Falk Monster, I mean, the guy went to the hospital for fractured ribs and was in severe shock. Something happened to him. I mean, there's just no way around that. There's these cases where people, they've either had a very close encounter like this man, or there's multiple accounts of, like, they see a spirit or, you know, something weird happens. You can't discount it. Something happened. I mean, I can't say what, but something definitely happened.
1: Tell me about the cover. What do the gates mean on your book?
0: Oh, I love the cover because it reminds me of the wrought iron, like in the French Quarter.
1: Yeah.
0: So, and I think that, you know, I mean, Marie Laveau is buried in the cemetery there. You have like the LaLaurie Mansion. It's just, I think it just represents the spooky South so well.
1: And your website is what for people?
0: Oh, okay. So my website is www.sherry-malavere-parada.com.
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0: When I grow up, what should I be? A chef? A sprinkle of this, a dash of that? I'd probably eat more than I'd cook. I could be a ballet dancer. I'm not exactly graceful. I've got two left feet. Literally. Or what about an astronaut? Wow. Tempting, but a little far from home. Maybe I'm meant to help in a different way. Or maybe I'm destined to give someone hope.
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4: From ABC News, I'm Brian Clark. President Trump will ring the stock exchange opening bell from the Oval Office today. It'll be to mark the start of the so-called Trump accounts, the new tax advantage investment accounts. Then he makes a crucial overseas trip, says ABC Stephen Portnoy in Washington.
5: Tonight, the president will fly in the new Air Force One overseas for the first time, heading to a two-day NATO summit in Turkey. The White House says the president will continue pressing European leaders to spend more of their own money on defense, as Trump considers a further drawdown of U.S. troops based in Europe. While in Ankara, he'll also meet with Ukrainian President Volodymyr Zelensky, who's seeking more American Patriot missile interceptors to fend off Russian attacks.
4: And those Russian attacks have ramped up. Ukrainian officials say at least 18 people were killed in overnight strikes, 12 of them in the capital, Kyiv. The president may have also showed his influence on the World Cup. Sources confirm he spoke with FIFA's president leading up to FIFA's Sunday decision to allow the USA's top goal scorer, Vlaarin Balogun, to play in tonight's round of 16 game against Belgium. ESPN analyst Hercules Gomez is a former U.S. national team member.
6: FIFA's not admitting they made a mistake. They're not admitting that the referee on the field made a mistake and gave the player a red card when it shouldn't have been a red card. The red card hasn't been rescinded. What's going on here is they're suspending the suspension.
4: Other countries, including Belgium, have objected. More than 60 million people in the Northeast under a flood watch as extreme heat moves into the Carolinas. It was deadly over the weekend. And ABC's Jim Ryan says the first signs of trouble are muscle spasms and cramps.
7: Heat exhaustion brings heavy sweating and dizziness. Stay in the heat and confusion can set in.
8: That confusion could be a symptom of heat stroke, which is an emergency. That is the time to call 911 or get someone to emergent care immediately without delay.
7: ABC News medical contributor Dr. Alok Patel. On average, extreme heat kills twice as many Americans every year as the next deadliest weather threat.
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4: A man accused of killing conservative influencer Charlie Kirk last year is set to appear in front of a judge today.
10: For the first time in this case, Charlie Kirk's parents and his wife Erica will attend today's hearing in what's expected to be like a mini trial that could last all week. Prosecutors will be laying out parts of their case with evidence and testimony to prove to a judge they have probable cause to move forward to trial. 10 months after allegedly shooting and killing Charlie Kirk, Tyler Robinson still has not entered a plea. Today, he will begin to hear the case against him. Alex Stone, ABC News, Provo, Utah.
4: The Wayne County, Ohio sheriff said three people, including an officer, were killed in a shooting. The suspect was also killed. Authorities say it happened during a disturbance in Rittman, southwest of Akron in Wayne County. Authorities say the officers immediately started taking fire as they arrived. A group of proclaimed white nationalists marched through Washington, D.C. during the weekend's July 4th celebrations. Now a cabinet member is responding.
11: Hundreds of people participated in the march, covering their faces and wearing hats featuring the logo of the Patriot Front. The group was heard chanting the words, "Reclaim America." When President Trump's Interior Secretary Doug Burgum was asked about the march, he cited the First Amendment. Now, the Anti-Defamation League says the Patriot Front is responsible for most of the white supremacist propaganda distributed in the U.S.
4: To ABC's Karen Hua. I'm Brian Clark, ABC News.
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9: This is America in the Morning from Westwood One. Good morning, I'm John Trout. It's Monday, July 6th, 2026. Here's what's coming up on America in the Morning.
20: Turkey's capital is preparing to welcome world leaders, including U.S. President Donald Trump. I'm Rika Ann Garcia.
21: A hard landing on the East River. I'm Clayton Nettle.
22: The so-called NATO force model is the alliance's plan A in times of peace, crisis, or war. Marcela Sanchez.
23: President Trump gets involved in FIFA's decision to overturn a red card suspension for Team USA's best player. I'm John Stolness in Washington.
9: The husband of former House Speaker Nancy Pelosi was allegedly behind the wheel during a hit and run that left a parked car with major damage. A handful of OPEC countries say they will begin to expand oil production in August. All ahead on America in the Morning. It's 7 after. High heat across much of the country wasn't enough to stop folks from celebrating America's 250th Independence Day. Correspondent Donna Warder has a look at the celebrations.
24: America celebrated its 250th Independence Day with fireworks. In Philadelphia, and over New York's Brooklyn Bridge, on which a fire started when dueling fireworks shows malfunctioned over the Hudson and East Rivers. 43 tall ships made a procession around the Statue of Liberty and up the Hudson River. Storms disrupted celebrations, and there were evacuations in Philadelphia, New York, Pittsburgh, and in Washington, D.C.
0: Ladies and gentlemen, your attention, please.
24: Where there was a roughly two-hour evacuation of the National Mall. When the storms cleared, President Donald Trump marked the 250th, saying America must never forget that we are a historic and heroic people.
1: God bless the immortal patriots of 1776, and long live the cause of independence.
24: And Donna Water.
3: Correspondent Rika Ann Garcia reports NATO's chief is trying to keep President Trump committed to the alliance ahead of the summit in Turkey.
20: Turkey's capital is preparing to welcome world leaders, including U.S. President Donald Trump, for the NATO summit. Nearby, protesters gathered, waving banners and chanting, "Get out of our country." But inside the summit, a different power struggle is at play. Since Mark Rutte took over as NATO Secretary General nearly 2 years ago, he has spent much of his time trying to keep the U.S. committed to the world's biggest military alliance. Rutte has used outright flattery to dissuade President Trump from acting on threats to abandon NATO. Trump has long accused NATO allies for spending too little on defense. They have taken substantial steps to address those concerns, only to face fresh criticism after declining to join the war against Iran. This year's summit is being hosted by Turkish President Recep Tayyip Erdogan. His close relationship with Trump may help keep the American president at the table, but it's unlikely to mend the rifts. I'm Rika Ann Garcia.
3: A scene out of a movie unfolded in New York City as a small seaplane had to make an emergency landing on the waters of the East River. Correspondent Clayton Neville reports.
21: Crews rescued the 8 passengers aboard after noon local time when the plane landed upright in the East River on Sunday. 2 people sustained minor injuries, and according to the FAA, the pilot of the aircraft made a hard landing, which caused a wing strut to snap. Investigators identified the seaplane as a Kodiak 100 and said air traffic control was not providing services to that plane. The aircraft reportedly had departed from the East Hampton Airport and was heading to the Skyport. That's New York City's only seaplane terminal. The plane was towed back to the dock by Marine units on the East River. I'm Clayton Neville.
3: It's 12 past. President Trump injects himself into the World Cup when America in the Morning continues after these messages.

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0: Welcome back. It's 25 after. This is America in the Morning. The husband of former House Speaker Nancy Pelosi was allegedly behind the wheel during a hit and run that left a parked car with major damage. According to police, Paul Pelosi was driving a brown convertible through Yountville, California, when he struck a legally parked car on the side of the road, stopped briefly, then drove away from the scene. A witness called police who shortly after found Pelosi with damage to the front of his vehicle. He reportedly told officers he knew he hit something, but did not know when or what caused the damage. Pelosi was not arrested, and because no one was injured, the sheriff's office recommended a misdemeanor charge for fleeing the scene of an accident. Archivists in England have unveiled a rare discovery that goes hand in hand with America's 250th Independence Day. Correspondent Charles de Ledesma reports.
1: Michael Skor has been volunteering at Britain's National Archives for the last 11 years, painstakingly cataloguing documents for the benefit of future researchers. Then one day last May, he made a discovery of his own. There, attached to a report on the capture of the American privateer Dalton on Christmas Eve 1776, was an enclosure identified only as another paper. Carefully unfolding the document, Skor stopped when he saw the word declaration printed across the top. Researchers at the archives have since identified the document as a rare early copy of America's founding document, printed just days after the original was signed on July 4, 1776. To spread the news that 13 rebellious North American colonies had severed ties with Britain. I'm Charles de Ledesma.
0: America in the Morning for Monday, July 6th, 2026 is produced by Alexander Hinton. I'm John Trout. This is Westwood One.
2: 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Well,
3: skies will turn mostly cloudy through the overnight hours, but again toward daybreak, gradually clearing off again. We'll stay dry through the period as well, with a light and variable wind and a morning low of 59 degrees. Sunshine through the day on Monday, an afternoon high topping out at 84. For weather anytime, click on the Weather Center at knco.com. I'm meteorologist Jared Cirillo on KNCO News Talk 830.
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0: It's 5 till. Welcome back. This is America in the Morning. Delta Airlines says a flight arriving at Chicago Midway International Airport on the evening of the 4th of July was struck by a firework as it approached the runway. Radio communications between the cabin crew and air traffic controllers captured the moment of the incident.
1: 1076 Midway Tower, wind 0307. Use caution. There are multiple homes near the approach end shooting off fireworks. Runway 4A, clear to land.
2: I wonder why 4A could have landed. Delta 1076, thanks.
1: Yeah, it's a mystery.
2: In tower, we just had a firework hit our plane. Delta 1076, we're continuing.
1: Roger. In Delta 1076, I'm not sure if you'll be able to assess any, if there's any damage at this time, but can you tell me if you had to, I guess, any further information about the firework?
2: No, negative, but yes, but 200 feet AGL, 250 AGL, but we just heard the bang on the plane, so we'll have to take a look at it once we get to the gate.
1: Delta 1076, Roger. I'm going to give you a phone number. If you can just give us a call back later after you've done an inspection and let us know.
2: Yeah, Delta 1076, ready, copy.
3: And we're just hoping it was just the mortar that went off underneath, but definitely felt the big bang.
0: The aircraft landed safely without the need for an emergency landing, and airline officials say an inspection showed no signs of damage to the plane. The FAA says an investigation is currently underway. There were some ups and downs at the box office this weekend. Correspondent Kevin Carr has been keeping track of the ticket stubs.
4: This weekend, Minions battled animated toys, a future president, and a girl from space.
5: Movie de Minions con Monstras.
4: Minions and Monsters came out on top with $36 million for the weekend and $61 million for its five-day opening. Some demand burned off midweek because it did open on Wednesday, but this is still the lowest opening for a Despicable Me movie by a mile. Some of this soft opening was a result of the 4th of July falling on a Saturday, which is normally the biggest movie-going day of the weekend.
5: Doot, doot.
4: But other activities like parades, fireworks, and cookouts were only partly responsible, as it appears the little yellow guys are suffering from franchise fatigue.
5: Uh-oh.
4: Overseas, the Minions fared better, with an international opening just under $100 million.
6: Is it as bad out there for toys as they say it is?
7: Hi there, I'm Lilypad. Let's play!
4: In a very close second, Toy Story continued to dominate, sliding in with $31
8: million. These are not the open battlefields to which you're accustomed.
4: In third place with $21 million was Young Washington, Angel Studios' faith-based look at George Washington's early life.
9: Now it's a party.
10: Oh, that might be a problem.
4: The troubled comic book movie Supergirl tumbled 74%, bringing in just shy of $10 million for fourth place.
11: What are you going to do?
12: Full disclosure to the whole world.
4: And finally, Steven Spielberg's Disclosure Day rounded out the top five with $6 million. I'm Kevin Carr.
0: That's our show for today, Monday, July 6th, 2026. America in the Morning is produced by Alexander Hinson. I'm John Trout. This is Westwood One.
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16: From ABC News, I'm Brian Clark. Extreme heat over the weekend was blamed for at least 25 deaths in New Jersey, and now the heat's given way in the Northeast to heavy rains. 40 million people are under a flood watch, says ABC meteorologist Ginger Z.
9: A lot of people needed rain, but flood watches now from Virginia and North Carolina up through Pittsburgh, Pennsylvania, and over to Hartford and even New Bedford. Rhode Island is in a flood watch as well, New York City.
16: The severe weather also complicated holiday travel, says ABC's Matt Rivers in New York.
10: Overnight, more than 1,000 flight cancellations, with thousands more delayed. This as a Delta plane in Chicago reportedly struck by fireworks Saturday.
2: A tower would set a firework at our plane, Delta 1076.
10: Delta saying the flight safely landed and taxied to the gate.
16: Air travel also complicated last night at Boston's Logan Airport because of a jet fueling system outage that led the FAA to implement a ground stop. The problem's been resolved. President Trump will fly overseas for the first time on the new Air Force One jet donated by Bahrain. His destination, Turkey, for the NATO summit, says ABC's Stephen Portnoy.
11: The president has aired his anger at the NATO partners for not taking part in the Iran war effort. He's even said he wouldn't be heading to the summit this week were it not being hosted by his friend, Turkish President Recep Tayyip Erdogan. In an effort to smooth things over, NATO's Secretary General has pointed to what he calls the Trump Trillion, the additional money Europe has recently pumped into its own defense. The White House says the president will continue urging more of that spending as he considers further drawdowns of the longstanding U.S. troop presence in Europe.
16: The president will also meet with the leaders of Syria and Ukraine as Russia continues its bombardment of Ukraine. Overnight strikes killed 18 people. Today in Utah, Charlie Kirk's widow and his parents will be in court with the man accused of killing the conservative influencer. It's the start of a mini-hearing to determine if Tyler Robinson will face trial for Kirk's death last year. You're listening to ABC News.
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16: The U.S. plays Belgium tonight in Seattle for a spot in the World Cup quarterfinals, and the USA's top World Cup goal scorer, Phelan Balogun, will be allowed to play after a one-game ban was suspended. ABC's Will Reeve explains what happened.
19: Following the controversial call, Balogun saying the contact was unintentional and that he accepted the decision. But suddenly on Sunday, news that Balogun was in. ABC News sources confirming reports that President Trump had called FIFA President Gianni Infantino to review the matter. President Trump posting online Sunday, "Thank you to FIFA for doing what was right and reversing a great injustice."
16: Weekend fireworks led to mishaps in some areas, says ABC's Allison Kosick.
20: In Southern California, a car catching fire after fireworks exploded outside this home in Chino, killing a woman and injuring three others. In Provo, Utah, fireworks sparking a large brush fire near Slate Canyon. Mishaps even during professional shows. Fire breaking out on the Brooklyn Bridge during the Macy's fireworks show in New York.
16: A large fire in West Virginia continues to engulf a warehouse. The governor's declared a state of emergency for parts of Wood County. Governor Patrick Morrissey says
21: the local officials are doing incredible work. There's collaboration across the board because people know that the goal is to learn as much as possible, inform the public, and focus on putting the fire out.
16: I'm Brian Clark, ABC News.
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1: KNCO News Time is 6:05, 65 degrees, clear, mild start to this Monday morning here in Grass Valley. Happy Monday. I'm Tom Fitzsimmons. Thanks for waking up and joining us today. It is time for that first newscast. For that, we head to the newsroom and join Paul Haas. Good morning, Paul.
3: Good morning, Tom. Good morning, everybody. Happy Monday. Welcome to the first full work week of July. And progress in local housing creation is being credited for the recent point-in-time homeless count in Nevada County. This year's count was 394, a 15% reduction from last year and the lowest total since 2019. It was just 527 4 years ago. The Housing and Supportive Services Officer for Hospitality House is Jeff Johansson. He says last year they opened the newly remodeled Glenwood Commons, adding traditional housing for 13 more individuals and families. 11 more units have also been created this year at Empire Commons. And combined with Brunswick Commons and scattered site housing, Johansson says they now operate 136 units across the full continuum from emergency shelter to permanent home. He also notes an effective partnership with the county for an interim housing program.
5: Where they're, you know, continuing to work on their progress towards housing, and whether that be obtaining vital docs, obtaining income. You know, folks are sometimes waiting for the Social Security to come in. So it's kind of a safe place for people to land, and it's stable. From there, we're able to place people into housing. So just expanding all over the place.
3: Johansson also mentions progress in working with residents who live near these housing sites.
5: Just hearing neighbors' concerns, letting them voice their opinions, fears, and really things work out pretty well. And if something does come up, as little as things do come up, they have the ability to call us, and we show up within 10 minutes to just really kind of put people's minds at ease and let them know that we're addressing things. And I mean, I think that goes a long ways.
3: In a recent statement, Hospitality House says Nevada County is now meaningfully below the state homeless rate and moving in the right direction, but California still has the largest homeless population in the nation. And California cities and counties now have nearly $1 billion from the state to help fight homelessness, Tammy Trujillo reports.
6: This comes with renewed funding from Governor Newsom agreeing to increase spending on key programs for shelter, services, and permanent housing. The new state budget sets aside $900 million for California's Homeless Housing Assistance and Prevention Grant Program. The amount is more than Governor Newsom originally wanted, but lawmakers and local governments agreed to provide more local monies and meet new reporting requirements in order to have access to additional funding. I'm Tammy Trujillo.
3: And illegal cannabis enforcement as well as youth education efforts have received another boost in Nevada County. KNCO's Chris Gilbert with details.
24: The Sheriff's Office has been awarded a $4.5 million grant through voter passed Proposition 64, which legalized recreational use in 2016. Public Information Officer Ashley Quadro says the funding over 5 years is now in effect. It supports the creation of a new team to focus on the problem with increased enforcement staffing, including two deputy sheriff detectives.
25: We'll also be able to have a full-time crime analyst dedicated to this effort who can help track where we're seeing repeated offenses, you know, maybe even analyze areas that we suspect might be seeing an increased growth. It gives us additional vehicles, specialized training, and forensic tools, and it also helps our folks in the county cannabis compliance as well.
24: A new public safety and youth prevention coordinator position has also been created. The goal is to strengthen community outreach and expand engagement with teens in positive, structured recreational opportunities in high-use areas, including parks and schools. Quadro says a California Healthy Kids survey of local 11th graders indicates cannabis use is high.
25: 26% reported using marijuana in the last 30 days. The state average is seeing a 16% in usage. So it's alarming, and we want to address that by expanding that education in a positive way.
24: From 2023 to 2025, the Sheriff's Department conducted an average of 42 illicit cannabis investigations annually. That resulted in the eradication of approximately 66,000 plants and the seizure of more than 7,300 pounds of processed cannabis each year. Quadro says the county's remote terrain, extensive river watersheds, and proximity to public lands have made it a target for such operations, and that's elevated crime and environmental damage. I'm Chris Gilbert. KNCO News Talk 830.
3: And several Waymo vehicles had to be towed after their batteries died while stuck in heavy 4th of July traffic in San Francisco. Video showed more than a dozen stationary Waymo cars lined up following the city fireworks display at the Golden Gate Bridge. Another clip captured additional vehicles stopped at a crowded intersection, with one being loaded onto a flatbed truck. The company said the area was experiencing unusually dense traffic after the celebrations. KNCO News Time is 6:10. Up next, Freed funding needs some help.
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1: 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Back to Paul Haas.
3: And the nonprofit serving older adults and people with disabilities across Nevada County and three nearby counties is facing funding challenges for its Fix-It program. That's a free home modification and repair service from the Freed Center for Independent Living. Officials say the program helped allow recipients to remain safe in nearly 300 homes last year. Executive Director Carly Pacheco says there's been a 49% federal reduction this year impacting Sierra, Sutter, and Yuba counties. Meanwhile, she says funding for Nevada County, or around $14,000, comes largely from the county and hasn't really been impacted much so far, but the program is getting more expensive with fewer people benefiting.
4: A lot of these funding sources have not had an increase. They don't change with cost of the services. So as we see inflation, it costs more to provide the same amount of service. And at some point, you have to make some decisions. We can't fund everything we used to be able to fund.
3: Pacheco says they've been able to make up the difference this year, but there's concern about the long-term viability of the program. So she says Freed is asking for help, including through community donations on their website.
4: There's a contribute section, so they can make a donation and select specifically where they want to contribute their money. So they can decide which counties they'd like that funding to go to, and we keep those dollars where the donors ask them to be distributed.
3: Pacheco says Freed is also seeking other funding sources, including grants. The group say research consistently links accessible home modifications to reduced falls, fewer hospitalizations, and delayed or avoided nursing home placements. And a new program manager has been named for the Friendship Club, an after-school program of Bright Futures for Youth. Leah Ellis is now overseeing the day-to-day activities aimed at helping young females maintain good health and make good choices throughout their lifetime.
7: I feel so lucky to become a part of an organization that's been educating and empowering youth for over 30 years. It's such profound impact on the youth that go through it. They do everything from encouraging and empowering youth to make connections with each other and with staff, to learning more about themselves and learning how to mitigate bias or learn about what friendship is.
3: Officials say the Friendship Club provides academic, emotional, and social support to 6th through 12th graders. Ellis will also be using her clinical counseling and psychology background.
7: You know, harm reduction or prevention type of program. And so this has been such a perfect place for me to land, because that's all that our Friendship Club is it's teaching the youth. I mean, they're young, and this is a great time for them to learn these life skills.
3: The Friendship Club offers get-togethers with peers, staff, and volunteers, college tours, and summer camps, and mentors, among other things. Alice says she wants to continue the mission to build resiliency and set youths up for success in all aspects of their lives. Her roots go back four generations in Nevada County. About 100 are enrolled for the 26-27 school year. And several Lake Tahoe beaches had to close early on the 4th of July because of rowdy crowds. The Placer County Sheriff's Office and large groups of teenagers from outside the area created an unsafe environment. Multiple beaches were shut down by 4 p.m. on Saturday because of underage drinking, widespread littering, and significant traffic impacts. And Americans were expected to eat 150 million hot dogs on the 4th of July. The National Hot Dog and Sausage Council says that's enough to span from Washington, D.C. to Los Angeles more than five times over. The Hot Dog Heavy Day tops hot dog season, the time between Memorial Day and Labor Day that accounts for well over a third of all hot dog sales each year. That adds up to just over $1 billion. July alone makes up 10% of the year's total retail sales. KNCO News Time 6:15. I'm Paul Haas, KNCO News Talk 8:30.
1: Yes. And good to see you there, Paul. Yeah. Of course, we saw each other during the 4th of July parade.
3: Oh, man, that was fun.
1: Yeah, fun parade. And you got that thing started the right way with your grandkids.
3: Yeah, that was so exciting. On the 250th celebration of the nation's birthday, 175th birthday for the county, and 175 for Nevada City, my own 40th anniversary, married to my lovely wife, Tammy. I got to start a new tradition with my five-year-old grandson. And so just hoping to pass that down on for years to come.
1: He had his own little bell he was ringing,
3: too. Own little bell. He picked that one out of my collection. He wanted to ring that one. So.
1: Yeah.
3: And I was so excited that he wanted to do it. And we were prepared at any moment that...
1: Yeah, he might get tired or whatever,
3: or it
1: right?
3: might be overload, and he couldn't handle it, and his father did a great time, and he had Raina with him as well, but they they just kind of ran alongside us as we were going down the hill.
1: I didn't notice them.
3: Yeah,
1: okay,
3: they were off on the other side. It was great. It was funny because one family goes, hey, how come you get to stand there? And then they saw Pierce waving at him. He goes, you're with them? And he goes, yeah. And he goes, you're a good dad.
1: That's pretty funny. Very good. That is good stuff. That was a great way to start the parade.
3: And what a great parade it was.
1: Yeah.
3: It was
1: beautiful sunshine. The pictures that people took just showed off Nevada City beautifully.
3: It really did. It was really fantastic.
1: Yeah.
3: And thanks to Jerry Martini, too, for grabbing a couple of shots of us up on there.
1: He must have had a filter or something. No, we look pretty good.
3: It was amazing.
1: Yeah.
3: It's one of those TikTok things. It's like, make them look younger.
1: Yes, please. Yeah. Take all those wrinkles out.
3: Make them look smarter.
1: Yeah. Anyway, there's no hope for that.
3: No, it was fun, and you did a great job broadcasting it, bringing it to the people.
1: I hope so. Yeah, people go, how'd it go? And it's like, I hope okay.
3: Yeah.
1: But I thank Johnny August being back here and keeping us on the air.
3: Absolutely.
1: And we're celebrating today with All Tom All the Time, because Mo Howard's off today.
3: Oh.
1: Yeah.
3: Oh.
1: Yeah.
3: Wow.
1: How about that? It's All Tom All the Time.
3: What? Yeah. The programming got some time off.
1: Well deserved for Mo.
3: Oh, absolutely.
1: At least I think I don't see him over there.
3: Yeah, no, I don't see him yet either. So I was looking in. I saw some things on his chair. I thought, okay, but maybe
1: I printed that out.
3: You printed it out.
1: Yeah,
3: got
1: the
3: it ready for
1: and
3: yourself.
1: The weather, okay. And I get the same reaction whether he's here or not. So that didn't really help. But, yeah.
3: Wait till Chris finds out that he's doing Swap Shop.
1: Man, think about that.
3: We should just roll that right into it.
1: I just got a little nauseous. All right. Birthdays and anniversaries. Yes, we're after the 4th. Actually, it's 6th of July today.
3: Hard to believe.
1: Yes, weekend of the month already. Yeah. So if this is your day, let us know. You can give us a call at 477-5626 or text 913-4685. We have traffic and weather up next.
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1: Beep, beep, beep, beep. Okay, it's going to use time heading towards 620, 65 degrees. First look at our Gold Country traffic showing things off to a nice, easy start today. Surface Streets, Grass Valley, Nevada City. Just waking up. Not unusual this time in the morning. Mainly delivery trucks out there. One was in our parking lot a little while ago. a WM truck starting routes, things like that. Just kind of a normal start to a day here in the foothills. Pretty quiet so far. No issues here or getting there. Both highways 49 and 174 right now. Good rides through Auburn and Colfax. Now climbing the hill on eastbound 80 around Heather Glen. In between those two towns, did a report of a traffic hazard. Looks like a big box in the number one. That's the fast lane coming up the hill, so be aware of that traffic hazard. CHP will try to get that off the road as quickly as possible. As far as westbound 80, pretty quiet so far. Highway 20, also a good ride through Penn Valley, heading down to Marysville, Yuba City. Once you're down the hill, looks like on the surface streets at Knights Road and Pelger Road, it looks like, unfortunately, a vehicle went off the roadway and I think struck a pole. And looks like that's a fatal accident again. Pelger Road, Knights Road, down in the mid-Sacramento Valley. We'll take a look at weather next.
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13: 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It's like these guys know everything that's going on in Nevada County. KNCO News Talk 830.
1: KNCO News Time 622, 65 degrees. Time to take a look at weather. This from the BNC Ace Home and Garden Weather Center, where Ace is the place. Place we'll find Dan Holliday in about 15 minutes or so. We have lots of sunshine on tap today, tomorrow, throughout the week as high pressure is in place. A little bit more of a delta breeze has allowed temperatures to moderate just a bit. It's still going to be plenty warm. We're talking if not upper 80s here in the foothills. Still a pretty warm day today. We'll have clear skies tonight, similar temperatures for tomorrow as well. But we start warming up as we get Thursday towards the weekend as that center of high pressure again moves over us here in Northern California, and we expect us to be back right around the 90-degree mark, it looks like, towards the end of this work week. Today, though, Grass Valley, Nevada City, Colfax, mid to upper 80s the high. Same temperature for tomorrow, currently 66 degrees.
14: Hello, it's Barbara Svenhard with another sassy episode of Community Calendar. You know, now that I think about it, maybe a more appropriate word is whimsical, as in Whimsical Wednesday, June 24th through August 5th at the Madeline Helling Library. Trisha, can you back me up?
15: Whimsical Wednesdays? 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People of all ages come out for that. It's quite an event, and it is intended for children. So the children are welcome to get up and dance, and they learn a little bit about how music is made, and that's very fun.
14: Bands will include Big Whoop, the Mountain Road Band, Western Songbirds, and Buffalo Gals. 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Get more info at inconcertsierra.org. 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Now I can transform back to Sassy from Whimsical.
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10: 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Can't do it by feel? Walk away. 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
1: KNCO News Time, 629, 66 degrees. Squeeze in some sports. Another pair of nations heading to the quarterfinal round of the World Cup. As Erling Haaland netted a pair of goals, give Norway the 2-1 win over Brazil from New Jersey. First time Norway has made the quarterfinals at the World Cup. Real's legend Neymar converted a late penalty, announced his retirement after the game in Mexico. England went down to 10 men, still held on through a 3-2 win. The United States continued its World Cup run today as they'll battle Belgium in the round of 16 from Seattle. As far as baseball goes, Giants dropped their second straight road series after a 7-6 loss to the Rockies over in Denver. Rafael Devers hit two of the four home runs of the day for San Francisco. As they finish 2-4 on the road trip, they will host the Blue Jays beginning tonight. While the A's swept by the Marlins despite putting up 15 runs in their series in Sacramento. And the Dodgers tonight a four-game sweep with a 5-2 loss to the Padres at Chavez Ravine. For News Talk 830 Sports, I'm Tom Fitzsimmons. Right now it's time for a Better Life with Dr. Sanjay Gupta. It is brought to you by Jerry Serino's Hidden Growth Project to bring our children home.
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16: I don't know about you, but my social media feeds are flooded with lotions and potions and gadgets, all promising to unlock different components of longevity. But if you log off, take a step back from all the hype, you'll find that the actual keys to a longer, healthier life are hiding in plain sight. There are four of them. Number one, nutrition. The Mediterranean diet really is the gold standard. Number two, exercise. You should be getting 150 minutes of moderate intensity exercise or 75 minutes of vigorous intensity exercise every week, plus strength training and stretching. Number three, sleep. Sleep is when your body and your brain repair themselves. You should be getting 7 to 9 hours a night. And finally, number four often gets forgotten, socialization. It's not a bonus, it's a necessity for a healthy life, finding a sense of community, purpose, and belonging. I'm Dr. Sanjay Gupta, helping you live a better life.
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21: Nevada County has always been considered a very tolerant, live and let live county. Hi, this is Jerry Serino. History records that more than 100 years of Donation Day parade that yields tons of food for our local families. This annual act of compassion has taught our children from a very early age the culture of caring. The 49er fire brought unsolicited donations from children's piggy banks and pockets full of coins following their parents' example. Our kids today display that Nevada County unselfish compassion by showing up to load firewood for seniors, volunteer at caregiving facilities, and many other acts of volunteerism too numerous to mention that aid our nonprofit organizations, which focus on helping local citizens. However, we're losing that considerate culture because we are losing our children. They are the only ones that possess that culture in their hearts and will pass it on to the next generation. Currently, most have to leave the county after high school, and witnessing the response from the small but vehemently vocal group of short-sighted residents from the Cedar Ridge area, you have demonstrated that you do not want these kids to return. You've got yours, and you obviously forgot why you are attracted to our county. I've designed a project called Hidden Grove, a live-work-play project, as a model to bring our children home, back to Nevada County. They are the most precious assets and essential citizens that you should be proud to have as neighbors. I ask all of you opponents to the Hidden Grove project, where do you get the right to take the opportunity away from our children to come home? How can you tell Nevada County that you do not have the right to preserve that precious Nevada County culture of good people helping good people? That is what makes us who we are. That's who you came to enjoy.
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1: KNCO News Time, 635, 66 degrees. Time to take a look at weather. Let's head to the BNC Ace Home and Garden Weather Center, where Ace is the place, because that's the place we find Dan Holliday. Good morning, Dan.
0: Good morning to you.
1: How you doing today?
0: Pretty good. How about you?
1: Doing fine. Doing fine. And hopefully you and yours had a good 4th of July weekend. Got time. You get a little bit of downtime over the weekend?
0: A little bit of downtime. Yeah, I was helping my mom declutter her her house.
1: There was
0: some estate stuff from a family member. And you know how that is whenever you get things moved into the house. Then you're like, now I got more stuff than I had before, and I need to get rid of it. So, yeah, we wound up making a lot of trips to the old thrift store. So,
1: oh, good for you. Well, that's a nice thing to do. And I'm glad you're helping mom. That's a very nice thing to do.
0: Yeah, it's always fun to do, and you know, any chance to do some cleaning, you don't get that very much unless things are quiet. But boy, things have been quiet for us.
1: No, no doubt about it. It's been warm, but it's been nice, and it sounds that that's about the way to describe this this week ahead. It sounds like it's going to be pretty quiet with lots of sunshine and kind of warming up towards the end of the week.
0: Oh, it really is. Yeah, things are going to be very, very nice. Temperature's nice today and tomorrow. But, yeah, we see a big uptick coming on Thursday. So hopefully you'll be ready to, you know, a lot of folks, we used to have those cardboard fans on a popsicle stick we'd use. And now people are ordering the fans that, like, spray on you you wear around your neck and all that.
1: Yeah, little misting
0: fans. Probably going to be needing that here before too long.
1: It sounds that way, yeah. So if you have things to do, maybe the early part of the week might be a little bit better time to do it.
0: That is true. Well, things do warm up considerably here. We see temperatures climb a little bit today, and they will lead into Wednesday as well. But boy, Thursday and Friday look to be the days where things start to jump a bit to around 90 for us, and that means upper 90s to low 100s in the valley. That's due to a strengthening ridge of high pressure that's going to be backing into the southwestern part of the country, and that's going to keep temperatures running in the 90s, it looks like, from Thursday through Sunday of next week. We're just looking for any possibility of precipitation at all, maybe an isolated mountain thunderstorm that would be in the higher country, but for us, looks like it's going to stay dry. Onshore flow continues for now, but again, things change later on this week. So mostly sunny today. Temperatures going to be in the mid-80s here in the foothills, low to mid-90s in the valley. Clear tonight down to 59. Sunny and warm Tuesday with a high 84 and 86 on Wednesday. For weather anytime, click on the Weather Center at KNCO.com. I'm meteorologist Dan Holliday on KNCO News Talk 830.
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1: KNCO News Time, 638, 66 degrees. Time to take another look at our Gold Country traffic. And again, traffic off to a nice, easy start today. Surface streets, Grass Valley, Nevada City, running incident-free. Of course, traffic volume picks up right about now through the next half hour or so. Shift change to the hospital, 7 a.m. starters coming in, the other half leaving. So other than that, things pretty quiet here in the Grass Valley, Nevada City area right now. You have to get out of town, both highways 49 and 174, reporting easy rides through Auburn and Colfax. As far as westbound 80, no incidents to talk about. Pretty quiet to get the morning drive going. Let me check highway 20. It's a good ride down the Penn Valley. Continues then to Marysville, Yuba City. Once you're down the hill to Main Road 70, 99, 65, doing fine. And off of Highway 113, though, outside Yuba City at Knights Road in Pelger, we had a fatal accident vehicle into a canal there. More news next.
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0: Degrees. Good morning. I'm Tom Fitzsimmons. Thanks for joining us this Monday. It is time for our next newscast, and for that, we head to our newsroom. Join Paul Haas. Good morning, Paul.
1: Good morning, Tom. Good morning, everybody. Happy Monday, Nevada County. Welcome to the work week. Major progress in housing creation being cited by Hospitality House for the recent downward trend in Nevada County's homeless point in time count. We told you earlier this year that the January count stood at 394, a 15% reduction from last year and the lowest total since 2019. It was 527 just 4 years ago. The Housing and Supportive Services Officer for Hospitality House is Jeff Johansson. He says last year they opened the newly remodeled Glenwood Commons, adding transitional housing for 13 more individuals and families. 11 more units have also been created this year at Empire Commons. And combined with Brunswick Commons and scattered site housing, Johansson says they now operate 136 units across the full continuum for emergency shelter to permanent homes. He also credits the ongoing partnership with the county in trying to address the chronic issue.
2: We were able to receive funding for the Behavior Health Bridges to Housing program. So, you know, that's kind of given us more time to look at other housing opportunities to stand up other permanent housing projects, which will provide hopefully more permanent housing for folks, which will, if we reduce the PIT count next year.
1: In a recent statement, Hospitality House says Nevada County is now meaningfully below the state homeless rate and moving in the right direction. That's 39 per 10,000 residents compared to 46 per 10,000 in California, which remains the highest in the nation.
2: The culture that our staff are able to build into our housing program, it's phenomenal. You know, I can't speak to that enough. I can't speak to our staff enough and just the amount of hard work that they put in every day to providing a safe place for folks.
1: And Johansson also mentions progress by staff in reassuring residents who live near these housing sites and who have been concerned about more crime and drug use, as well as behavioral problems from mental health challenges. And efforts in Nevada County to combat large illicit cannabis grows, reduce environmental harm, and expand youth prevention programs have received a state funding boost. The Sheriff's Office has been awarded a $4.5 million grant through voter passed Proposition 64, which legalized recreational use in 2016. Public Information Officer Ashley Quadro says the funding over 5 years is now in effect. It supports the creation of a new team to focus on the problem with more staffing, 3 enforcement vehicles, specialized investigative software and training, and enhanced technology. A new public safety and youth prevention coordinator position also now in place.
3: And their objective will be to strengthen community outreach and expand youth engagement through recreational opportunities targeting, you know, common parks, schools, and again related to that outreach program.
1: The Quadro says a California Healthy Kids survey of local 11th graders revealed that 26% report using cannabis at least once in the last 30 days. That's significantly higher than the state's rate, which is 16%.
3: We happen to be a rural area. We happen to be an area that is highly sought after for cannabis cultivation, both legally done and illegally. So it just makes it heavily available in the community. We really are targeting the illegal activity that's caused a lot of negativity, including armed robberies and major violent crimes.
1: Also, a lot of environmental damage. From 2023 to 2025, the Sheriff's Department conducted an average of 42 illicit cannabis investigations annually that resulted in the eradication of approximately 66,000 plants and the seizure of more than 7,300 pounds of processed cannabis each year. And Joey Chestnut has won his 18th title at the Nathan's Hot Dog Eating Contest in New York City. Mark Mayfield fills us in.
4: Chestnut dominated the men's competition on Saturday by eating 66 hot dogs and buns in 10 minutes. That's 10 short of his record of 76, but the 42-year-old Chestnut remains unbeaten since 2015. In the women's competition, Nikki Sudo cruised to her 12th win, topping her own record by eating nearly 39 hot dogs and buns. I'm Mark Mayfield.
5: All who come to this happy place, welcome. Disneyland is your land.
1: And the happiest place on earth is celebrating.

0: celebrating a magical milestone. Disneyland welcomed its 1 billionth guest through its gate in Anaheim, California on Friday. A boy from Arizona and his family were surprised at the entrance when being selected as the honorary 1 billionth guest. They took part in a special ceremony on Main Street, USA, received a VIP tour guide for the day. The milestone comes just days before Disneyland celebrates its 71st anniversary on July 17th. KNCO News Time 6:45. Up next, Freed is looking for some additional funding help.
1: 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Nevada Irrigation District, 105 years of keeping water flowing, because water is life.
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0: Significant to critical funding challenges for a major free service for older adults and people with disabilities are described by the Freed Center for Independent Living. Their Fix-It program provides minor but important modifications and repairs that officials say allowed nearly 300 recipients to remain safely in their homes in Nevada, Sierra, Yuba, and Sutter counties last year. Executive Director Carly Pacheco says Nevada County hasn't been impacted as much so far because it gets funding from the county, but she says the other three counties have been hit harder this year from a 49% federal funding cut.
3: We've been able to keep the program going, supplementing it from other programs that we have. So we have been using CalAIM and some donations to keep that going, but we want to be able to keep it going moving forward.
0: Meanwhile, Pacheco says the $14,000 Nevada County receives hasn't been going up and the program is getting more expensive, so fewer people are benefiting. She says Freed is asking for help, including through community donations on their website.
3: We're also actively looking for other funding sources. We've examined a few. We haven't found another grant program yet that funds this type of work, but that search continues. We continue to for those opportunities as well.
0: Freed says research consistently links accessible home modifications to reduced falls, fewer hospitalizations, and delayed or avoided nursing home placements. And Bright Futures for Youth has named a new program manager at their Friendship Club. Leah Ellis is now leading the after-school program to support 6th through 12th grade girls and young women. Among her priorities is making sure they're aware of all their career tracks that are available.
4: I wanted to try to give them exposure to what lies out there for youth and the different paths that you can take after graduation, because I know that that can be a really scary time. And some things are exposed to youth a lot, like college, but some other things like trade schools or things like that maybe aren't so much. So I definitely want to kind of revamp that portion of it and put a lot of time and energy into that.
0: Established 30 years ago, officials say the Friendship Club provides academic, emotional, and social support. It offers get-togethers with peers, staff, and volunteers, college tours, and summer camps, and mentors, among other things. Ella says that she wants to continue the mission to build resiliency and set youth up for success in all aspects of their lives. Her roots go back four generations in Nevada County.
4: And so it feels super special to be back here, and especially in with an organization that just has such dedicated individuals, all dedicated to the youth and empowering and educating them. I mean, one of the coolest parts of this Friendship Club is that we just get these one-on-one times with these kids where we don't really have to be doing anything. Sometimes maybe we just go on a hike, or we just, you know, we make a friendship bracelet or something. And like, those are the moments that really stick out to me.
0: About 100 students are enrolled in the program for the next school year. Bright Futures for Youth also provides a range of safety net services that include serving healthy meals, connecting to health care and counseling, and clothing and housing if needed. And California officials are ending boat inspections for invasive golden mussels at Lake Orville and nearby reservoirs. State water officials say the inspection and cleaning program was too expensive and ineffective because mussel larvae could still spread from the waterway. Officials plan to rely on UV treatment instead, while California continues spending about $6 million to fight the invasive species. Some scientists warn the change could allow golden mussels to spread more quickly as boats leave infested waters. And we mentioned it's coming up, but the summer nights at Disneyland just got a little cheaper with quite a few restrictions. Discount evening tickets went on sale last week. $59 will get you into the park until closing, either California Adventure starting at 5 p.m. or Disneyland starting at 7. The window is from July 12th to August 5th, and then only for Sundays through Wednesdays for those weeks. Regular Disney tickets start at $103. KNCO News Time is 6:50. I'm Paul Haas, KNCO News Talk 830. $103 to go to Disneyland.
2: Yeah.
0: Yeah, but I did eat my share of hot dogs over the weekend to contribute to the $150 million dollars.
2: Yeah, just amazing. How many hot dogs? That's an amazing number.
0: Oh, yeah, but I love
2: that's, yeah, hot dogs are great. Yeah.
0: Absolutely.
2: A nice little summer tradition.
0: Yes. Yeah.
2: Burgers, dogs. And
0: oh, yeah. No, it was all good.
2: And, yeah, just having a cold beverage and stuff, kids running around. Yeah. Hopefully swimming, everybody being safe.
0: Yeah.
2: All good. It was a great 4th of July. So, again, thanks to everybody that came out there to the Nevada City streets and just had a great time.
0: Oh, man.
2: It was a really nice feeling, nice vibe there.
0: Big party in Grass Valley, too, in the evening before the fireworks.
2: Yeah,
0: fireworks,
2: that go?
0: Fireworks show was great.
2: Yeah.
0: It was fun to watch.
2: Mm-hmm.
0: I have to talk to my neighbor because they've got a tree that was planted that has now grown and starting to block our view. So if we could just get that trimmed, that would be good. And I think it's doable too. It was interesting because the neighbor he purchased the home from planted the tree because they had to take down the fence between our properties so that they could have bark beetle trees removed.
2: Oh. Okay.
0: But he wasn't around when that happened and doesn't understand why how that was, and so he claimed the tree and built a fence around it.
2: Okay. Hey.
0: Oh, you know what? Brett's coming in today. Maybe I'll talk to her about that.
2: That's right. She is. Yeah. That's for
0: now,
2: insight.
0: And they weren't home this weekend, so that was, you know, that was okay.
2: Hopefully
0: too.
2: She is coming in then today.
0: I hope so. Yeah. No, I saw her come back last night, yesterday. Okay. I figured, okay, she's coming back early. So I think they were just over at the High Sierra Music Festival
2: there
0: anyway.
2: Right, so a lot of people were. Well, that was very popular.
0: Oh, yeah.
2: Thing too.
0: So everything seemed to go really well.
2: As far as I know. Yeah. And hopefully we'll get results from the voting, you know, because the best marching unit could be the Hasses coming down the hill.
0: It was so fun to have Pierce with me, and he was so excited to be part of it.
2: Yeah, exactly.
0: And
2: the kids love that stuff.
0: Yeah, you know, and it was fortunate I brought a little pair of earplugs along to because I knew it might be too loud for him, and was able to get those in. And it was funny because we'd be walking along, all of a sudden he'd tug on me, and he'd look at the ground, and there was the earplug. So I had to run around and grab it, reinsert it. So.
2: Oh, man. He was working. He was working it. All right. KNC News Time, 6:53. Look at sports next.
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2: Okay, NCO News Time, almost 6:54, 67 degrees. Quick look at sports. Another pair of nations heading to the quarterfinal round of the World Cup. Darren Hagelin netted a pair of goals, giving Norway the 2-1 win over Brazil from New Jersey. First time Norway has made the quarterfinals at the World Cup. In Mexico, England went down 10 men, and still held on for the 3-2 win over Mexico. Jude Bellingham netted a quick fire brace, and Harry Kane converted a penalty to advance. So that was the name of that tune. As far as baseball goes, Giants dropped their second straight road series, 7-6 loss to the Rockies over in Denver. Rafael Devers did hit two of the four San Francisco home runs in that game. And we did have the Athletics getting swept by the Marlins despite putting up 15 runs in the series in Sacramento as they lost the series finale 9-8. For News Talk 830 Sports, I'm Tom Fitzsimmons. Wall Street coming
5: up. 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KNCO News Time, 655, 67 degrees. 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
6: Good morning, Tom. How are you?
5: I'm doing fine. How about yourself?
6: I am well. Happy Monday.
5: Happy Monday. Hopefully you had a great 4th of July. Hopefully Wall Street had a great 4th of July when I think about it as well, because it's been off for the holiday. How's it doing this Monday morning?
6: We are mixed this morning. We have the Dow down about 98 points to 52,802. S&P 500 is up a little more than 31 points to 75.15. And the NASDAQ is leading the charge up 245 points to 26,078. We've got crude oil down a couple of pennies to $68.68 a barrel. Gold's up $29 even to $4,155 an ounce, with silver up $1.27 to $62.33 an ounce. And the 10-year treasury, the yield this morning, we're starting at 4.48%. So that's where we are this morning.
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5: And KNC News Time, just about 657, 67 degrees. Time to take a look at weather. This is from the BNC Ace Home and Garden Weather Center, where Ace is the place. Well, lots of sunshine on tap today, tomorrow, for the week ahead, for that matter, as the high pressure stays in place. Just where the center of it is, allowing a little bit more of that delta breeze or onshore flow to kind of help moderate temperatures, certainly overnight. That's what happened last night. We'll have that for the next couple of days. By the second half of this week, we'll start warming up. And as we approach Thursday into Friday, high temperatures expected to be in the low 90s here in the Grass Valley, Nevada City area. So be aware of that. Today, though, beautiful day, just a little southwest wind up to 10 miles per hour in the afternoon. Grass Valley, mid-80s, if not mid to upper 80s in most foothill locations, and same type of temperatures for Tuesday as well. Currently clear skies, 67 degrees.
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11: from ABC News. I'm Brian Clark. President Trump simultaneously rang the opening bells for the New York Stock Exchange and the NASDAQ. He did it from the Oval Office to celebrate the new tax-advantaged investment accounts for children.
12: Parents, loved ones, churches, and generous companies and individuals will be able to contribute funds to these accounts to grow throughout the child's life.
11: Later today, the president travels to Turkey for a two-day NATO summit where defense spending among NATO members is just one of many tensions that could be at play. ABC's Britt Clennett has more from the foreign desk.
13: Diplomats among NATO nations, they say that leaders, they are weighing fresh pledges of these, you know, advanced air defense systems and a multi-year support framework. But, you know, some allies have been slow to follow through and deliver on those earlier promises. So there's real uncertainty about how far they'll go this time.
11: That also includes support for Ukraine, still targeted by Russian attacks. 18 people were killed overnight. President Trump is scheduled to meet with Ukrainian President Volodymyr Zelensky. Today in Provo, Utah, Tyler Robinson will appear in front of a judge for evidence and testimony. He is suspected of killing Charlie Kirk last year. ABC's Alex Stone has details.
14: 10 months after Tyler Robinson allegedly shot and killed Charlie Kirk during a speech at Utah Valley University, only a few miles north of the courthouse here, today Robinson is set to have his preliminary hearing. It'll be like a mini trial, and it's expected to last all week as prosecutors try to prove to a judge they have enough evidence to take the case to trial. For the first time, evidence and testimony will be presented against Robinson, and for the first time, Charlie Kirk's parents and his wife Erica will attend court. Alex Stone, ABC News, Provo, Utah.
11: The U.S. takes on Belgium in Seattle at 5 Eastern in a round of 16 game at the World Cup. You're listening to ABC News.
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11: The funeral procession for Iran's supreme leader continues today as many in the crowd call for revenge against the U.S. and Israel. ABC's James Longman has details from the foreign desk.
17: Much of the country has closed down and hundreds of thousands of Iranians have poured into the streets to mourn Ayatollah Ali Khamenei, who was killed back in February by the U.S. and Israeli airstrikes. Some in the crowds have held signs calling for President Trump and Prime Minister Netanyahu to be killed in revenge. A banner with the president's face on it has been stretched along a bridge for the crowd to throw stones at.
11: The Trump administration over the weekend continued efforts to change or alter exhibits at several prominent museums, says ABC's Sophie Flay.
18: The report, released by the White House Domestic Policy Council, claims the Smithsonian cannot be trusted to tell America's story honestly. The report singles out the National Museum of American History, saying it would benefit most Americans if the Smithsonian's flagship history museum had a label at every entrance that reads, "Warning, the exhibits in this museum were prepared by people who don't want you to love your country."
11: Critics say the administration is trying to whitewash history. Someone stealing sewer drain covers from residents of the Bermall Heights neighborhood of San Francisco. Victims are learning they're responsible for the $20 replacement cost. Ruth Hidalgo lives there and says she wants to know why the covers are the target.
19: For somebody to continually do it and then hit every house on the whole hill, what's going on? Who?
11: Police are looking into the theft. I'm Brian Clark, 8 of
20: Us. 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
2: KNCO News Time, 7:05, 67 degrees. A sunshiny, mild start to this Monday morning here in Grass Valley. And happy Monday. I'm Tom Fitzsimmons. Thanks for starting your day with us. Appreciate that. And it's time for our next newscast. For that, we head to the newsroom and join Paul Haas. Good morning, Paul.
0: Good morning, Tom. Good morning, everybody. Happy Monday, Nevada County. Welcome to the work week. Progress in local housing creation is being credited for the recent point-in-time homeless count in Nevada County. That's this year's count was 394, a 15% reduction from last year, and the lowest total since 2019. It was 527 just 4 years ago. The Housing and Supportive Services Officer for Hospitality House is Jeff Johansson. He says last year they opened the newly remodeled Glenwood Common, serving transitional housing for 13 more individuals and families. 11 more units have also been created this year at Empire Commons. And combined with Brunswick Commons and scattered site housing, Johansson says they now operate 136 units across the full continuum, from emergency shelter to permanent homes. He also notes an effective partnership with the county for an interim housing program,
3: where they're, you know, continuing to work on their progress towards housing, and whether that be obtaining vital docs, obtaining income. You know, folks are sometimes waiting for their Social Security to come in, so it's kind of a safe place for people to land, and it's stable. From there, we're able to place people into housing. So just expanding all over the place.
0: And Johansson also mentions progress in working with residents who live near these housing sites.
3: Just hearing neighbors' concerns, letting them voice their opinions, fears, and really things work out pretty well. And if something does come up, as little as things do come up, they have the ability to call us. And we show up within 10 minutes to just really kind of put people's minds at ease and let them know that we're addressing things. And I mean, I think that goes a long ways.
0: In a recent statement, Hospitality House says Nevada County is now meaningfully below the state homeless rate and moving in the right direction, but California still has the largest homeless population in the nation. And California cities and counties have nearly $1 billion from the state to help fight homelessness. Tammy Trujillo reporting.
21: This comes with renewed funding from Governor Newsom agreeing to increase spending on key programs for shelter, services, and permanent housing. The new state budget sets aside $900 million for California's Homeless Housing Assistance and Prevention Grant Program. The amount is more than Governor Newsom originally wanted, but lawmakers and local governments agreed to provide more local monies and meet new reporting requirements in order to have access to additional funding. I'm Tammy Trujillo.
0: And illegal cannabis enforcement, as well as youth education efforts, have received another boost in Nevada County. KNCO's Chris Gilbert has details.
22: The Sheriff's Office has been awarded a $4.5 million grant through voter pass Proposition 64, which legalized recreational use in 2016. Public Information Officer Ashley Quadro says the funding over 5 years is now in effect. It supports the creation of a new team to focus on the problem with increased enforcement staffing, including two deputy sheriff detectives.
23: We'll also be able to have a full-time crime analyst dedicated to this effort who can help track where we're seeing repeated offenses, you know, maybe even analyze areas that we suspect might be seeing an increased growth. It gives us additional vehicles, specialized training, and forensic tools, and it also helps our folks with the county cannabis compliance as well.
22: A new public safety and youth prevention coordinator position has also been created. The goal is to strengthen community outreach and expand engagement with teens in positive structured recreational opportunities in high-use areas, including parks and schools. Quadro says a California Healthy Kids survey of local 11th graders indicates cannabis use is high.
23: 26% reported using marijuana in the last 30 days. The state average is seeing a 16% in usage. So it's alarming, and we want to address that by expanding that education in a positive way.
22: From 2023 to 2025, the Sheriff's Department conducted an average of 42 illicit cannabis investigations annually. That resulted in the eradication of approximately 66,000 plants and the seizure of more than 7,300 pounds of processed cannabis each year. Quadro says the county's remote terrain, extensive river watersheds, and proximity to public lands have made it a target for such operations, and that's elevated crime and environmental damage. I'm Chris Gilbert. KNCO News Talk 830.
0: And a new report says an ally of Governor Gavin Newsom secretly worked with the FBI during a federal investigation. The California Post reports Democratic lobbyist Alexis Podesta wore an FBI wire as part of a criminal probe involving Newsom's former chief of staff, Dana Williamson. Williamson pleaded guilty in May to federal fraud and tax charges. The report says Newsom appointed Podesta to the State Compensation Insurance Fund in 2020, where she continues to serve, while Newsom and his wife are reportedly under a separate Justice Department investigation involving Jennifer Siebel Newsom's tax filings and nonprofit organizations. KNCO News Time heading towards 7-Eleven. Up next, Freed looking for some help with its Fix-It program.
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0: The nonprofit serving older adults and people with disabilities across Nevada County and three nearby counties is facing funding challenges for its Fix-It program. That's a free home modification and repair service from the Freed Center for Independent Living. Officials say the program helped allow recipients to remain safe in nearly 300 homes last year. Executive Director Carly Pacheco says there's been a 49% federal reduction this year impacting Sierra, Sutter, and Yuba counties. Meanwhile, she says funding for Nevada County, or about $14,000, comes largely from the county and hasn't really been impacted much so far. But the program is getting more expensive with fewer people benefiting.
4: A lot of these funding sources have not had an increase. They don't change with costs of the services. So as we see inflation, it costs more to provide the same amount of service. And at some point, you have to make some decisions. We can't fund everything we used to be able to fund.
0: Pacheco says they've been able to make up the difference this year, but there's concern about long-term viability of the program. So she says Freed is asking for help, including through community donations on their website.
4: There's a contribute section, so they can make a donation and select specifically where they want to contribute their money, so they can decide which counties they'd like that funding to go to, and we keep those dollars where the donors ask them to be distributed.
0: Well, Pacheco says Freed is also seeking other funding sources, including grants. The group says research consistently links accessible home modifications to reduced falls, fewer hospitalizations, and delayed or avoiding nursing home placements. And a new program manager has been named for the Friendship Club, an after-school program of Bright Futures for Youth. Leah Ellis is now overseeing the day-to-day activities aimed at helping young females maintain good health and make good choices throughout their lifetime.
6: I feel so lucky to become a part of an organization that's been educating and empowering youth for over 30 years. It's such profound impact on the youth that go through it. They do everything from encouraging and empowering youth to make connections with each other and with staff, to learning more about themselves and learning how to mitigate bias or learn about what friendship is.
0: Well, officials say the Friendship Club provides academic, emotional, and social support to 6th through 12th graders. Ellis will also be using her clinical counseling and psychology background.
6: You know, harm reduction or prevention type of program. And so this has been such a perfect place for me to land, because that's all that our Friendship Club is it's teaching the youth. I mean, they're young, and this is a great time for them to learn these life skills.
0: About 100 women or young girls are enrolled for the 2026-2027 year. And officials in Ohio say a mystery substance that was leaking from a semi-truck turned out to be Frank's Red Hot. Mark Mayfield has the story.
7: Ohio's BST&G Fire District said it was dispatched last week after a big rig spilled the hot sauce onto Interstate 71. The fire district said the trailer was full of 40,000 pounds of the condiment, but the spill posed concerns about possible environmental effects. According to the Columbus Dispatch, The Ohio Environmental Protection Agency was called in, and responders attempted to contain the substance so it wouldn't go into drains. I'm Mark Mayfield.
0: KNCO News Time 7:15. I'm Paul Haas, KNCO News Talk 8:30. Frank's red hot, baby, all over the road.
2: How about those critters?
0: Oh, man, anything that licked that? Oh, wow. If they have the same sense for heat that we have.
2: Yeah.
0: Woohoo!
2: Yeah, I was just thinking that. Just going, wow.
0: Speaking of hot, it got a little hot yesterday afternoon in Grass Valley. Did your power go out?
2: I think it flickered.
0: It flickered.
2: Did yours go out?
0: Ours was out for almost an hour. Again, that whole same block when it came up, that whole same grid that it's been going, you know, oh, it's underground stuff. Oh, it's all good. It's a squirrel. Don't worry. We got it done.
2: Yeah.
0: Don't know. But, yeah, it went out a little after 1 o'clock, I think, or something like that, or 2 o'clock, close to. I mean, it was in the middle of the afternoon. It started heating up pretty quick. All of a sudden, the text came, said, it'll be 6:15 before we get it back on. And then 15 minutes later, it came on. So, whew.
2: That is really disconcerting.
0: Yeah.
2: You know, and, you know, talking to the restaurateurs down there, they're not happy about this because they have all this, you know, food at vital temperatures and stuff. And it's been a very, very regular occurrence.
0: Yeah. And so it's interesting because the map shows that Main Street stays with power. But I know that Maria's lost it during one of them.
2: Yeah, I know Serino's has lost it.
0: And Serino's, too. But then it says that Main Street, those buildings have power, but Richardson Street doesn't on the buildings that back up to those buildings. So it's kind of one of those mystery things on really what's happening. But, again, it's a mystery.
2: it sounds like me when I plug in my generator and I have wires going to it. It's like, what did I plug in and what didn't I do?
0: Yeah. No, it's a little bit frustrating.
2: It's from the Fitzsimmons School of Electricity.
0: Oh, man.
2: Wow.
0: Yeah,
2: okay. So, well, that's...
0: Yeah, that was a couple thousand people or a couple thousand customers, meaning more than that people without power. But the station didn't lose power. It didn't look like, because immediately.
2: There's enough stuff to look at here that I'm used to. If we had power outage, like my computer at my desk shuts off.
0: Yeah, so, right. It doesn't restart.
2: And it's not part of our generator system.
0: Right. That same thing kind of, I don't know, I'm not sure what's back plugged into backups and not. But, same thing. But, again, the map showed that we were on, so that was good. And so
2: right.
0: I tried not to panic.
2: Don't panic.
0: Again.
2: Nope. No need to panic. All right. Well, we're having a start of a nice day here. We got Taylor up front.
0: Yeah.
2: It's always great to see her.
0: It
2: great
0: is.
2: Sunshiny
0: it's amazing.
2: Face
0: she sneaks in here early in the morning before she goes and does her real job.
2: Yeah, real job down at the city.
0: Yeah.
2: All right.
0: Yeah, and she's not our custodian either, if that's what you're worried about.
2: No, she's not. That is me.
0: She's cleaning something up. But.
2: Yes, she's cleaning up all the problems. Thank you for the staff and back. Birthdays and anniversaries today, the 6th day of July. To get on that list, just have to give us a call at 477-5626 or text at 913-4685. We have traffic and weather up next.
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12: Beep, beep, beep, beep, yeah!
2: Beep, beep, beep, beep. Okay, it's time, 720, 68 degrees. Time to take another look at our Gold Country traffic. And traffic picking up a bit. Surface streets, Grass Valley, Nevada City, running incident-free. And pretty light volume out there right now, but 730 starters on the road, if not arriving at work, 8 o'clock right behind. So it does pick up a little bit volume-wise there, but pretty quiet. 49, 174, easy rides through Auburn and Colfax. Westbound 80 itself also off to a pretty quiet start. St. Cree set for Highway 20. It's a good ride down the hill of Penn Valley. Continues then to Marysville, Yuba City. Once you're down there, 70, 99, 65, doing great. Again, off Highway 20, unfortunately, from earlier this morning, a fatal accident being worked on and investigated at Pelger Road and Knights Road off of Highway 113 in Yuba City. Weather, next.
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2: And KNCO News Time, just about 724, 69 degrees. Time to take a look at weather. Let's head to the BNC Ace Home and Garden Weather Center, where Ace is the place. And the place we find Dan Holliday.
28: Well, things do warm up considerably here. We see temperatures climb a little bit today, and they will lead into Wednesday as well. But, boy, Thursday and Friday look to be the days where things start to jump a bit to around 90 for us. And that means upper 90s to low 100s in the valley. That's due to a strengthening ridge of high pressure that's going to be backing into the southwestern part of the country. And that's going to keep temperatures running in the 90s, it looks like, from Thursday through Sunday of next week. We're just looking for any possibility of precipitation at all. Maybe an isolated mountain thunderstorm that would be in the higher country. But for us, looks like it's going to stay dry. Onshore flow continues for now. But again, things change later on this week. So mostly sunny today. Temperatures going to be in the mid-80s here in the foothills, low to mid-90s in the valley. Clear tonight down to 59. Sunny and warm Tuesday with a high 84 and 86 on Wednesday.
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2: KNCO News Time, 728, 69 degrees. Time for sports. Well, another pair of nations heading to the quarterfinal round of the World Cup. As Erling Haaland netted a pair of goals, give Norway the 2-1 win over Brazil from New Jersey. First time Norway's made the quarters at the World Cup. In Mexico, England went down to 10 men, still held on for a 3-2 win over Mexico. Jude Bellingham netted a quick-fire brace, and Harry Kane converted a penalty to have that team advance. Now, the U.S. men's soccer team getting a star player back for the round of 16 match against Belgium. World Soccer Magazine writer Henry Winter says striker Ferland Bergeron is available after his one-match ban was suspended by FIFA's disciplinary committee. And, here's a report.
19: It undermines what has been a very good and very sporting tournament. And given that FIFA tell all national associations you can't have any political interference, without getting too in-depth about this.
2: Well, here's the thing. Belgium given a red card during the second half of the U.S. victory over Bosnia-Herzegovina. President Trump applauded FIFA's decision in a post on social media yesterday. New York Times reports Trump had earlier called FIFA president and asked him to review the red card. Belgium has been granted the right to appeal. The U.S. is looking to move on to the World Cup quarterfinal round for the first time since 2002. But, just kind of an interesting thing to say the least. Well, in baseball, Giants dropped their second straight road series, 7-6 loss to the Rockies in Denver. Rafael Devers Hit two of the four home runs on the day for San Francisco. They finished just 2-4 on its road trip. They'll host the Blue Jays tonight. Their manager, Tony Vitello, says Dylan Smith made one mistake in his relief appearance.
0: Looked like it tightened up a little bit, which his greatest attribute is how confident and I think how tough he is. But just kind of gator-armed a couple pitches there, and a couple of them were down, but one of them was up.
2: And as far as the Athletics, swept by the Marlins, despite putting up 15 runs in the series in Sacramento, Johan Helm hit a grand slam, drove in six, but the A's lost yesterday's series finale 9-8. The A's will begin a six-game road trip tomorrow in Detroit. And for Dodger fans out there, tonight a four-game sweep of their own after a 5-2 loss to the Padres at Chavez Ravine yesterday. For News Talk 830 Sports, I'm Tom Fitzsimmons. Sanjay Gupta's next.
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21: 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A Better Life with Dr. Sanjay Gupta.
22: When we talk about how much exercise someone should get, current guidelines call for about 150 minutes of moderate intensity exercise or 75 minutes of vigorous intensity exercise every week. New study out of the UK makes a strong case for vigorous exercise if and when you can do it. Now, researchers determined that even little bursts of vigorous exercise can significantly reduce someone's risk of 8 different diseases: dementia, type 2 diabetes, fatty liver disease, chronic respiratory disease, chronic kidney disease, immune-mediated inflammatory diseases, major cardiovascular events, and atrial fibrillation. We're not talking about complicated training programs here. Just work with what you can into your everyday life. If you are breathless and unable to speak in complete sentences, then you've hit the mark. I'm Dr. Sanjay Gupta, helping you live a better life.
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12: Beep, beep, beep, beep, yeah!
2: KNCO News Time, 736, 69 degrees. Time to take another look at our Gold Country traffic. Traffic's off to a good start today. Surface streets, Grass Valley, Nevada City. It still seems like it's just waking up as I look over my shoulder and just look out here at East Main Street. Just waiting for a car to come by here just down from Dorsey. And yeah, that amount of time, nobody's passed by. It's a very quiet Monday morning drive so far. Leaving town awfully quiet, both 49 and 174. Easy rides through Auburn and Colfax as far as hooking up to 80. Westbound 80, no big problems to get to Arden Way. We do have a traffic hazard that's popped up there. And looks like the top of town, another one around El Camino and I-5 in the southbound direction of that freeway. Highway 20 remains a good ride through Penn Valley down to Marysville, Yuba City. Once you're down the hill, 70, 99, 65, doing great. Take a look at weather next.
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2: And KNCO News Time heading towards 738, 69 degrees. Mild start, going to be a warm day with details. Check in with our meteorologist, Dan Holliday, from the BNC Ace Home and Garden Weather Center, where Ace is the place.
28: Well, things do warm up considerably here. We see temperatures climb a little bit today, and they will lead into Wednesday as well. But boy, Thursday and Friday look to be the days where things start to jump a bit to around 90 for us, and that means upper 90s to low 100s in the valley. That's due to a strengthening ridge of high pressure that's going to be backing into the southwestern part of the country, and that's going to keep temperatures running in the 90s, it looks like, from Thursday through Sunday of next week. We're just looking for any possibility of precipitation at all, maybe an isolated mountain thunderstorm that would be in the higher country, but for us, looks like it's going to stay dry. Onshore flow continues for now, but again, things change later on this week. So mostly sunny today. Temperatures going to be in the mid-80s here in the foothills, low to mid-90s in the valley. Clear tonight down to 59. Sunny and warm Tuesday with a high 84 and 86 on Wednesday.
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2: KNC News Time, 740, 70 degrees.

0: for Hospitality House is Jeff Johansson. He says last year they opened the newly remodeled Glenwood Commons, adding transitional housing for 13 more individuals and families. 11 more units have been created this year at Empire Commons, and combined with Brunswick Commons in scattered site housing, Johansson says they now operate 136 units across the full consortium from emergency shelter to permanent homes. He also credits the ongoing partnership with the county in trying to address this chronic issue.
1: We were able to receive funding for the Behavioral Health Bridges to Housing program. So, you know, that's kind of given us more time to look at other housing opportunities to stand up other permanent housing projects, which will provide hopefully more permanent housing for folks, which will hopefully reduce the PIT count next year.
0: In a recent statement, Hospitality House says Nevada County is now meaningfully below the state homeless rate and moving in the right direction. That's 39 per 10,000 residents compared to 46 per 10,000 residents in California, which remains the highest in the nation.
1: The culture that our staff are able to build into our housing program, it's phenomenal. You know, I can't speak to that enough. I can't speak to our staff enough and just the amount of hard work that they put in every day to providing a safe place for folks.
0: Johansson also mentions progress by staff in reassuring residents who live near these housing sites and who have been concerned about more crime and drug use, as well as behavioral problems from mental health challenges. And efforts in Nevada County to combat large illicit cannabis grows, reduce environmental harm, and expand youth prevention programs have received a state funding boost. The Sheriff's Office has been awarded a $4.5 million grant through voter-passed Prop 64, which legalized recreational use in 2016. Public Information Officer Ashley Quadro says the funding over 5 years is now in effect. It supports the creation of a new team to focus on the problem with more staffing, 3 enforcement vehicles, specialized investigative software and training, and enhanced technology. A new public safety and youth prevention coordinator position also now in place.
2: And their objective will be to strengthen community outreach and expand youth engagement through recreational opportunities targeting, you know, common parks, schools, and again related to that outreach program.
0: Quadro says a California Healthy Kids survey of local 11th graders revealed that 26% report using cannabis at least once in the last 30 days. That's significantly higher than the state's rate, which is 16%.
2: We happen to be a rural area. We happen to be an area that is highly sought after for cannabis cultivation, both legally done and illegally. So it just makes it heavily available in the community. We really are targeting the illegal activity that's caused a lot of negativity, including armed robberies and major violent crimes.
0: Also, a lot of environmental damage. From 2023 to 2025, the Sheriff's Department conducted an average of 42 illicit cannabis investigations annually. That resulted in the eradication of approximately 66,000 plants and the seizure of more than 7,300 pounds of processed cannabis each year. And a woman's solo journey from California to Hawaii in a rowboat is over in record time. Kelsey Fendler arrived in Honolulu earlier this week, providing the fastest person to row solo across the Pacific Ocean. As she spotted land for the first time in a month and a half, she had some words of inspiration.
3: Think about trying to find your own big, hard, scary thing. You might not think that you are strong enough to finish it right now, but you're definitely strong enough to start it, and you'll find everything else along the way.
0: Fendler left Monterey, California 46 days ago. She beat the men's solo row record by over a week and the women's record by over 40 days. She turned 32 today. And a rare copy of the Declaration of Independence has been found in a British archive. A volunteer of the National Archives in London says he was cataloging 18th century letters from the British Navy last month when he came across a previously unknown copy of the U.S. Declaration printed in 1776 in Exeter, New Hampshire, where several copies were printed and known as the Exeter Broadsides. Only a handful of the copies are thought to have survived. The archive unveiled the copy on Thursday and said the fact that it was found among the British Navy letters

0: demonstrates how news traveled in 1776. KNCO News Time heading towards 7:46. Up next, a story on Freed needing funding.
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2: 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Back to Paul Haas.
0: Significant critical funding challenges for a major free service for older adults and people with disabilities are described by the Freed Center for Independent Living. Their Fix-It program provides minor but important modifications and repairs that officials say allowed nearly 300 recipients to remain safely in their homes in Nevada, Sierra, Yuba, and Sutter counties last year. Executive Director Carly Pacheco says Nevada County hasn't been impacted as much so far because it gets its funding from the county. But she says the other three counties have been hit harder this year from a 49% federal funding cut.
3: We've been able to keep the program going, supplementing it from other programs that we have. So we have been using CalAIM and some donations to keep that going, but we want to be able to keep it going moving forward.
0: Meanwhile, Pacheco says the $14,000 Nevada County receives hasn't been going up and the program is getting more expensive, so fewer people are benefiting. So she says Freed is asking for help, including through community donations on their website.
3: We're also actively looking for other funding sources. We've examined a few. We haven't found another grant program yet that funds this type of work, but that search continues. We continue to for those opportunities as well.
0: Freed says research consistently links accessible home modifications to reduced falls, fewer hospitalizations, and delayed or avoided nursing home placements. And Bright Futures for Youth has named a new program manager at the Friendship Club. Leah Ellis is now leading the after-school program to support 6th through 12th grade girls and young women. Among her priorities is making sure they're aware of the career tracks that are available.
4: I wanted to try to give more exposure to what lies out there for youth and the different paths that you can take after graduation, because I know that that can be a really scary time. And some things are exposed to youth a lot, like college, but some other things like trade schools or things like that maybe aren't so much. So I definitely want to kind of revamp that portion of it and put a lot of time and energy into that.
0: Established 30 years ago, officials say the Friendship Club provides academic, emotional, and social support. It offers get-togethers with peers, staff, and volunteers, college tours and summer camps, and mentors, among other things. Ellis says that she wants to continue the mission to build resiliency and set youth up for success in all aspects of their lives. Her roots go back four generations in Nevada County.
4: And so it feels super special to be back here, and especially in with an organization that just has such dedicated individuals, all dedicated to the youth and empowering and educating them. I mean, one of the coolest parts of this Friendship Club is that we just get these one-on-one times with these kids where we don't really have to be doing anything. Sometimes maybe we just go on a hike, or we just, you know, we make a friendship bracelet or something. And like, those are the moments that really stick out to me.
0: About 100 students are enrolled in the program for the next school year. Bright Futures for Youth also provides a range of safety net services that include serving healthy meals, connection to health care and counseling, and clothing and housing if needed. And we experienced the longest day of the year in June and the most sunshine in any day. And now we're losing it, and there's nothing we can do about it. Bree Tennis with more.
5: NASA says it's all about the Earth's tilt. As our planet orbits the sun, our daylight hours reduce. By the time we hit the winter solstice on December 21st, we'll have less than 10 hours of sunshine. That's more than a four-hour loss of daylight from summer to do stuff outside. Unless you're Superman, who has the power to change the Earth's tilt, there's nothing we can do about it. So get outside and enjoy what we have before it goes away. I'm Bree Tennis.
0: 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I'm Paul Haas, KNCO News Talk 830.
2: And at
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1: Hey, KNC News Time, 752, 71 degrees. 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Lovely. Lovely Lori joining us.
0: Yeah, she's laughing about it,
1: too.
0: She's
1: laughing already. I know. I just make this stuff up. Lori's just back from a vacation. You can relate to this. Remember, you came back from your jet lag vacation.
0: Mm-hmm.
1: Lori's got a little bit of jet lag. She just came back from Italy, was it, Lori?
7: Yeah, uh-huh.
1: Yeah.
0: Wow.
1: How wonderful.
0: Yeah, that's exciting.
1: Did you go see Rome and all that, those fun things? What'd you go see?
7: We were in Tuscany, so we were seeing a lot of the historical stuff and personal farms and gardens.
1: I hear the food's pretty good there.
7: Oh, my gosh. It was incredible.
1: Wow. Tuscany.
7: As my waistline can attest.
1: Look at you. You're lovely, Lori. Come on now. All right. Now, this is something important. Of course, she just found out what the dollar's worth over in Europe. Mm-hmm. But on this date, July 6th, the dollar was unanimously chosen as the monetary unit for the United States.
0: Wow.
1: All right, so what year did that happen? Was it 1776, 1785, or 1792?
0: Oh, man. That's a Hamilton thing.
1: Probably a Hamilton thing, yeah. not throwing away my shot.
0: What was the middle date?
1: 1785.
0: I'll go 1785.
1: All right. What do you think, Laurie?
7: What I was thinking to agree.
8: There you go. There you go. I was waiting for you to send me that message.
1: Just boom. Boom.
8: Absolutely.
1: Boom.
7: What a team.
1: Absolutely. What a team. I tell you. We got a name for you guys, but I can't use it on the air. Anyway, Laurie, congrats to you. We are sending you to see Minions. And you saw the marquee at the theater, so you wanted to see this movie, right? The Minions?
7: Yeah, we were just driving in there last night getting groceries.
1: How cute.
7: So,
1: very
7: good. Yeah. Thank you.
1: Well, enjoy that and enjoy Minor Moe's lunch as well. So thanks for playing today.
7: Yes, indeed. All appreciate it.
0: All thanks, Laura. Bye-bye. You know, and that's what we were thinking, too, for our 40th anniversary. Yes. Oh, the Minions.
1: Yeah, oh, yeah. Oh, yeah. Yeah. You'd see that. You had a little Minion next year on that parade. Birthdays and anniversaries. To get on that list, got to call right now, 477-5626 or text 913-4685. We'll look at weather first.
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2: KNC News Time, 756, 71 degrees. Time to take a look at weather. This from the BNC Ace Home and Garden Weather Center, where Ace is the place. Well, high pressure is the place you find California having our typical summertime pattern, just lots of sunshine. Only the kind of fluctuation is high temperatures as the center of the high pressure has moved a little bit to the east. It'll move back as we get towards the second half of this work week towards California, and that will warm temperatures back up and have that Delta breeze go away a bit. We'll have it the next couple of days. Still going to be plenty warm here in Grass Valley. Don't get me wrong. Still mid-80s both today and tomorrow, maybe even upper 80s today. Again, we'll see the temperatures turn around Thursday and the Friday. By Friday, high temperatures back into the low 90s. Currently 71 degrees.
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13: From ABC News, I'm Brian Clark. The U.S. plays Belgium tonight for a spot in the World Cup quarterfinals, and USA leading scorer Flo Balogun will be able to play. He was presumed to be out of the game after receiving a controversial red card in the USA's last game, but President Trump says he made a call to FIFA President Gianni Infantino.
14: How do you penalize him for a game that hasn't been played yet? It's very unfair. You can't do that. So, yes, I asked for a review by FIFA.
13: And FIFA says it has suspended the red card for 1 year. Belgium's federation says it wants more clarification from FIFA on its decision to allow Balogun to play. The president was speaking hours before he flies to Turkey for the NATO summit, where the war in Ukraine will again be a key topic. Over the weekend, the president spoke by phone with Russia's Vladimir Putin.
14: He wants to end it, and Ukraine wants to end it, and we're in talks, and we'll see if we can get it ended. It's a terrible thing.
13: But overnight, Russia did continue to attack Ukraine. At least 21 people were killed in strikes, including 12 in the capital, Kyiv. Microsoft says it's cutting 4,800 jobs, with the changes concentrated on its Xbox video game platform. The Xbox CEO says the company's laying off 1,600 workers today and will transition 4 gaming studios to new management. Microsoft says these roles are not being replaced by AI, but that AI is changing how work is done. The man accused of killing conservative activist Charlie Kirk last September in Utah is set to appear in front of a judge today for evidence and testimony against him. ABC's Alex Stone is at the courthouse in Provo, Utah.
15: Charlie Kirk's widow, Erica, has fought to have full media coverage of the case. Today will be the beginning of what could be a week-long preliminary hearing, which will be like a mini-trial with evidence and testimony presented for the first time as prosecutors try to show the judge they have enough evidence to try Robinson. And for the first time, Kirk's family members will be in attendance.
13: Brian Clark, ABC News.
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13: Authorities in Hallandale Beach, Florida say a 2-year-old died after being left in a hot car Sunday. The heat is being blamed for more than 24 deaths in New Jersey over the weekend. That heat now shifting to the Carolinas. And ABC's Jim Ryan has more.
18: Millions will try to beat the heat with a box fan or ceiling fan. But the Centers for Disease Control and Prevention says that under some circumstances, that isn't a great idea. If room temperature rises above 90 degrees, according to the CDC, an electric fan can actually elevate the body's core temperature because it stops evaporating your perspiration.
13: Authorities in Southern California say a man's been arrested for involuntary manslaughter after a woman died and 3 people were hurt in a fireworks explosion. It happened during 4th of July celebrations in Chino. The blast also engulfed a car in flames. New technologies targeting lead-footed and reckless drivers.
19: Virginia now allows cameras in crosswalks and stop signs, a bill by State Senator Angelia Williams-Graves.
20: They will turn on when they sense the car approaching and not slowing down. The goal is for people to obey the rules of the road.
19: Virginia is also first in the nation to put a device in the vehicle of chronic speeders. Go over the speed limit, the brakes are applied. A mother who lost her son to a speeding crash says this would have saved him. Wayne Cabot, ABC News.
13: Brian Clark, ABC News.
21: Here she comes.
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24: KNC News Time, 8:05, 71 degrees, sunshiny, mild start this Monday morning here in Grass Valley. Happy Monday. I'm Tom Fitzsimmons. Thanks for starting your day with us. Really appreciate you being there. It is time for our next newscast. Let's head to the newsroom. Join Paul Haas. Good morning, Paul.
0: Good morning, Tom. Good morning, everybody. Happy Monday, Nevada County. Welcome to the first full work week of July. And progress in local housing creation is being credited for the recent point-in-time homeless count in Nevada County. This year's count was 394, a 15% reduction from last year and the lowest total since 2019. It was 527 4 years ago. The Housing and Supportive Services Officer for Hospitality House is Jeff Johansson. He says last year they opened the newly remodeled Glenwood Commons, adding transitional housing for 13 more individuals and families. 11 more units have also been created this year at Empire Commons. And combined with Brunswick Commons and scattered site housing, Johansson says they now operate 136 units across the full continuum from emergency shelter to permanent homes. He also notes an effective partnership with the county for an interim housing program.
3: Where they're, you know, continuing to work on their progress towards housing, and whether that be obtaining vital docs, obtaining income. You know, folks are sometimes waiting for the Social Security to come in, so it's kind of a safe place for people to land, and it's stable. From there, we're able to place people into housing. So just expanding all over the place.
0: Johansson also mentions progress in working with residents who live in near these housing sites.
3: Just hearing neighbors' concerns, letting them voice their opinions, fears, and really things work out pretty well. And if something does come up, as little as things do come up, they have the ability to call us. And we show up within 10 minutes to just really kind of put people's minds at ease and let them know that we're addressing things. And I mean, I think that goes a long ways.
0: In a recent statement, Hospitality House says Nevada County is now meaningfully low below the state homeless rate and moving in the right direction. But California still has the largest homeless population in the nation. And California cities and counties now have nearly $1 billion from the state to help fight homelessness. Tammy Trillo reports.
4: This comes with renewed funding from Governor Newsom agreeing to increase spending on key programs for shelters, services, and permanent housing. The new state budget sets aside $900 million for California's Homeless Housing Assistance and Prevention Grant Program. The amount is more than Governor Newsom originally wanted, but lawmakers and local governments agreed to provide more local monies and meet new reporting requirements in order to have access to additional funding. I'm Tammy Trujillo.
0: And illegal cannabis enforcement as well as youth education efforts have received another boost in Nevada County. KNCO's Chris Gilbert with details.
5: The Sheriff's Office has been awarded a $4.5 million grant through voter pass Proposition 64, which legalized recreational use in 2016. Public Information Officer Ashley Quadro says the funding over 5 years is now in effect. It supports the creation of a new team to focus on the problem with increased enforcement staffing, including two deputy sheriff detectives.
6: We'll also be able to have a full-time crime analyst dedicated to this effort who can help track where we're seeing repeated offenses, you know, maybe even analyze areas that we suspect might be seeing an increased growth. It gives us additional vehicles, specialized training, forensic tools, and it also helps our folks in the county cannabis compliance as well.
5: A new public safety and youth prevention coordinator position has also been created. The goal is to strengthen community outreach and expand engagement with teens in positive structured recreational opportunities in high-use areas, including parks and schools. Quadro says a California Healthy Kids survey of local 11th graders indicates cannabis use is high.
6: 26% reported using marijuana in the last 30 days. The state average is seeing a 16% in usage. So it's alarming, and we want to address that by expanding that education in a positive way.
5: From 2023 to 2025, the Sheriff's Department conducted an average of 42 illicit cannabis investigations annually. That resulted in the eradication of approximately 66,000 plants and the seizure of more than 7,300 pounds of processed cannabis each year. Quadro says the county's remote terrain, extensive river watersheds, and proximity to public lands have made it a target for such operations, and that's elevated crime and environmental damage. I'm Chris Gilbert, KNCO News Talk 830.
0: And three men are suing the California Department of Parks and Recreation and a former parks official claiming they were secretly filmed while changing clothes at Bolsa Chica State Beach Lifeguard Headquarters in Huntington Beach. The former official, Kevin Pearsall, is accused of recording the men without their knowledge. The lawsuit says Pearsall hid cameras and shared the videos with others. The men also accused Pearsall and the Department of Harassment and not doing enough to prevent it. The department has not commented. Pearsall faces criminal charges for secretly filming and sharing private videos. Prosecutors say a park officer found a USB drive with the videos of staff changing in the locker room. KNCO News time is 8:10. Up next, Freed looking for funding for its Fix-It program.
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0: The nonprofit serving older adults and people with disabilities across Nevada County and three nearby counties is facing funding challenges for its Fix-It program. That's a free home modification and repair service from the Freed Center for Independent Living. Officials say the program helped allow recipients to remain safe in nearly 300 homes last year. Executive Director Carly Pacheco says there's been a 49% federal reduction this year impacting Sierra, Sutter, and Yuba counties. Meanwhile, she says funding for Nevada County at around $14,000 comes largely from the county and hasn't been impacted as much so far. But the program is getting more expensive and fewer people are benefiting.
10: A lot of these funding sources have not had an increase. They don't change with cost of the services. So as we see inflation, it costs more to provide the same amount of service. And at some point, you have to make some decisions. We can't fund everything we used to be able to fund.
0: Pacheco says they've been able to make up the difference this year, but there's concern about the long-term viability of the program. So she says Freed is asking for help, including through community donations on their website.
10: There's a contribute section, so they can make a donation and select specifically where they want to contribute their money, so they can decide which counties they'd like that funding to go to, and we keep those dollars where the donors ask them to be distributed.
0: Pacheco says Freed is also seeking other funding sources, including grants. The group says research consistently links accessible home modifications to reduced falls, fewer hospitalizations, and delayed or avoided nursing home placements. And a new program manager has been named for the Friendship Club and after-school program of Bright Futures for Youth. Leah Ellis is now overseeing the day-to-day activities aimed at helping young females maintain good health and make good choices throughout their lifetime.
25: I feel so lucky to become a part of an organization that's been educating and empowering youth for over 30 years. It's such profound impact on the youth that go through it. They do everything from encouraging and empowering youth to make connections with each other and with staff to learning more about themselves and learning how to mitigate bias or learn about what friendship is.
0: Officials say the Friendship Club provides academic, emotional, and social support to 6th through 12th graders. Ellis will also be using her clinical counseling and psychology background.
25: You know, harm reduction or prevention type of program. And so this has been such a perfect place for me to land, because that's all that our Friendship Club is it's teaching the youth. I mean, they're young, and this is a great time for them to learn these life skills.
0: Currently, there are about 100 enrolled for the 2026-2027 academic year. And apparently, there's some guilt involved as we transition from spring to summer. Bree Tennis with more.
9: Psychology Today says it's called sunshine guilt, and it's a nagging anxiety you feel for staying indoors on a beautiful sunny day. They call it JOMO, the joy of missing out. Staying in bed to read a book, watch a movie, or just hang out inside. Then there's the pressure of creating the perfect summer with experiences. Psychologists say it's okay to have the summer you want, with or without barbecues, parties, or ice cream. But that sounds good, too. I'm Bree Tennis.
0: KNCO News, time 8:15. I'm Paul Haas, KNCO News Talk 8:30.
24: It's a lot of things you can do.
0: Yeah, but it's about, you know, oh, gosh. You know, I do sometimes feel guilty not going out when it's nice.
24: Yeah. Oh, well, you know what? I was surprised how beat up I was by the parade. I guess.
0: Oh,
24: I'm
0: man,
24: getting, like,
0: it's tough.
24: Old,
0: it's tough.
24: Know?
0: Yeah.
24: And it's hard for me to, like, really kind of realize that. But, you know, when we were kind of visiting, you and I, and then we had some friends up there on the deck kind of visiting with out there at the National. I was realizing, wow, I get kind of beat up.
0: Well, yeah. I mean, you've got to lug, equipment around as well and then be on air, you know, for the 2 hours of the parade or whatever.
24: And Paul is so kind because he calls my belly equipment, which makes it sound like I'm a working man. Yeah, I'm lugging this thing around.
0: Oh, man.
24: Yeah. But it certainly was fun. So thanks, everybody, for having a pretty safe 4th of July as well. I didn't see many emergency calls or things like that. It seemed like it was relatively quiet.
0: Yeah, and I took out my hearing aid, so I wasn't sure how many illegal fireworks were going off after hours.
24: They were going. There were some. Yeah, there always are. Yeah. You know,
0: I was amazed at the footage that they were showing from the Livecopter 3.
24: Yeah, in Sacramento.
0: They had all the official events going on, and then down in the lower corner was like a big party going on. It was all the illegal fireworks.
24: And I was thinking about you because you and Tammy travel, a lot. How about those planes that were two planes struck by fireworks?
0: In Chicago, yeah. Yeah, that's crazy.
24: That is nuts.
0: That is really nuts. What are people thinking? I don't know. They're not. They're not thinking. That's what's happening.
24: They just need their butts kicked. Boy, if I was on one of those planes.
0: Oh, man.
24: I think I'd be hunting somebody down. That guy from those Taken movies. I got a serious set of skills. All right, I don't have any skill. KNCO News Time, heading towards 8:18. We got traffic and weather up next.
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24: 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KNCO News Time, 8:18, 72 degrees. Time to take another look at our Gold Country traffic. Traffic's doing pretty well. Surface streets, Grass Valley, Nevada City. Been pretty quiet out there. Continues to be a nice, easy ride around town, though obviously picking up a little bit in traffic volume. It's been a very quiet start to this back-to-work Monday. So far, very quiet in town. If you have to get out of town and get the 80, also pretty nice rides. Both highways 49 and 174 remain good rides through Auburn and Colfax. As far as 80 itself, a very quiet corridor into Sacramento so far today. At the I-580 connector, we do have an injury accident, however, that might be slowing you down. You have to get through that little maze to get over to Sac Metro. We have looks like a box truck and a black Tesla that came together. Now, they are over on the right-hand shoulder exchanging information, but there might be some injuries involved from what we understand there, so they are running some equipment. Highway 20, a good ride through Penn Valley, down to Marysville, Yuba City. Once you're down the hill, looks like 99 around Sankey Road. Just getting a report of a traffic hazard there. Looks like some debris in the road between the number 1 and 2 lanes. Weather next.
14: Hello, it's Barbara Svenhard. 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
14: 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This is Barbara, Community Calendar Hope for KNCO. This has been a special episode that I will never forget. Right, Bob?
13: Thanks for the memory.
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24: KNC News Time, 820, 72 degrees. Time to take a look at weather. Let's go to the BNC Ace Home and Garden Weather Center, where Ace is the place, because that's the place we find Dan Holliday. Good morning, Dan.
18: Good morning to you.
24: How you doing today?
18: Pretty good. Just ready for another fine day and what looks to be a pretty decent warm-up that's going to be kicking in, and that'll be probably by Thursday into Friday.
24: Yeah, heading towards the weekend stuff. Going to be kind of a warm second half of the week. So, yeah, you and I were talking, if you have to get some stuff done outside, probably the first half, even though it's going to be warm, it's going to be a little bit better than that second half where it's going to get pretty toasty.
18: Yeah, absolutely. I would say today, maybe tomorrow is the day to do it. And once we do get into Thursday and Friday, yeah, temperatures are going to be soaring above average. So it's definitely going to be summertime in the city.
24: I will say this, compared to the rest of the nation, we've had it pretty good because, boy, the heat and humidity that's been in that heat dome has been pretty impressive to watch, especially with all the 4th of July activities are out there. It was very hot and muggy in a lot of places.
18: It has been really, really oppressive. Not impressive, but oppressive.
24: Oppressive, exactly right. Exactly right.
18: Yeah, absolutely. Well, we do have this high-pressure system that's currently over the southwestern part of the country. So mid-level moisture is rounding that and actually going to be finding its way into portions of the mountains. And it's really the only place we're going to see any thunderstorms that would be popping up. We are starting to see the monsoon activity pick up in parts of Arizona. But for us, just as dry as it can be, and it's going to continue that way, that high-pressure system going to be strengthening again as we get into Thursday and Friday. Heat risk in the valley will be in the triple-digit range. In fact, we're looking at about 100 degrees. And so with that in mind, we are going to have to watch carefully for folks to make sure they stay plenty cool as we lead into the weekend. In fact, 90-degree readings here and about 100 or so in the Central Valley all the way through at least Sunday. Sunny today, warm with a high in the mid-80s. We're looking at low to mid-90s in the valley. Clear tonight, down to 59. Sunny 84 tomorrow with Wednesday's high 86. For weather anytime, click on the Weather Center at KNCO.com. I'm meteorologist Dan Holliday on KNCO News Talk 830.
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23: Hey, it's going to use time, 828, 73 degrees. Time for sports. Well, a pair of nations heading to the quarterfinal round, the World Cup. Erlen Haglund netted a pair of goals to give Norway a 2-1 win over Brazil from New Jersey. First time Norway has made the quarters at the World Cup. Brazil legend Neymar converted a late penalty, announced his retirement from the national team following that match. And then down in Mexico, England went down to 10 men but still held on for a 3-2 win over the Mexican national team. Jude Bellingham netted a quick-fire brace, and Harry Kane converted a penalty to advance. As far as the United States, it's continuing its World Cup run later on today up in Seattle as the team battles Belgium in the round of 16. Stars and Stripes got great news from FIFA as Florian Wellingen, as his suspension overturned, now eligible to play in the pivotal match, though it is not going over very well in international circles because it turns out President Trump was probably involved with that somehow. Well, okay, as far as baseball, Giants dropped their second straight road series, 7-6 loss to the Rockies in Denver. Rafael Devers hit two of the four home runs on the day for San Francisco, finished just 2-for-4 on the road trip. As far as the Rockies, they had Kyle Carroll's blast to go ahead, 3-run homer in the eighth inning. Tony Vitello says that was the only mistake Smith made in from the bullpen.
1: Like it tightened up a little bit, which his greatest attribute is how confident and I think how tough he is. But just kind of gator-armed a couple pitches there, and a couple of them were down, but one of them was up.
23: As far as the Athletics, swept by the Marlins by putting up 15 runs in the series in Sacramento. Joanne Heim hit a grand slam, drove in six, but the A's still lost yesterday's series finale 9-8. The A's will begin a six-game road trip in Detroit. As far as the Dodgers tonight, a four-game sweep, a 5-2 loss to the Padres at Chavez Ravine. Manny Machado's 3-run homer in the seventh was the difference in that game. He talked about it after the game.
2: Crazy thing about that at-bat was I couldn't even see the ball. The shadows were tough. Yeah, the shadows are tough. You know, I missed the first two, couldn't really pull the trigger on it, and then, you know, the last one I was just like, I'm just going to swing at whatever comes my way. And that was a lucky one.
23: The Dodgers have been red hot. They will host the lowly Rockies tonight, while the Red Sox swept the Angels after earning a 7-5 victory finale from down in Anaheim. For News Talk 830 Sports, I'm Tom Fitzsimmons. Sanjay Gupta coming up.
5: 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Most Americans know something very wrong is happening. 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
8: 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There are four of them. Number one, nutrition. The Mediterranean diet really is the gold standard. Number two, exercise. You should be getting 150 minutes of moderate intensity exercise or 75 minutes of vigorous intensity exercise every week, plus strength training and stretching. 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And finally, number four often gets forgotten, socialization. 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
0: With more practical tips and useful advice, this is the Old Farmer's Almanac Radio Report for Monday, July 6th, the 187th day of the year. 43rd U.S. President George W. Bush turns 80 today. One of the great pleasures of a summertime evening is watching fireflies put on their mating displays. And if you're especially observant, you may notice there is a pattern to their light show. The species most of us have in our backyards, the common eastern firefly, will randomly flash and fly up in an arc, making a J shape in the air. But other species behave differently. In isolated parts of the Appalachians, you'll find the genus Carolinus. Insects from that group have a unique synchronized flash. In early summer, folks travel from miles around to see their choreographed yellow-green glow. That's the Old Farmer's Almanac Radio Report. Learn more at almanac.com.
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0: Time 8:30, 773 degrees. Time to take a look at weather. 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Ace is the place we find Dan Holliday.
1: Well, things do warm up considerably here. We see temperatures climb a little bit today, and they will lead into Wednesday as well. But boy, Thursday and Friday look to be the days where things start to jump a bit to around 90 for us, and that means upper 90s to low 100s in the valley. That's due to a strengthening ridge of high pressure that's going to be backing into the southwestern part of the country, and that's going to keep temperatures running in the 90s, it looks like, from Thursday through Sunday of next week. We're just looking for any possibility of precipitation at all. Maybe an isolated mountain thunderstorm that would be in the higher country, but for us, looks like it's going to stay dry. Onshore flow continues for now, but again, things change later on this week. So mostly sunny today. Temperatures going to be in the mid-80s here in the foothills, low to mid-90s in the valley. Clear tonight down to 59. Sunny and warm Tuesday with a high 84 and 86 on Wednesday.
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0: KNC News Time, 839, 73 degrees. Good morning, I'm Tom Fitzsimmons. Thanks for joining us this Monday. It is time for that final newscast for Monday morning. For that, we head back to our newsroom. Join Paul Haas. Good morning, Paul.
4: And good morning, Tom. Good morning, Nevada County. Happy Monday, everybody. Welcome to the first work week of July. Major progress in housing creation is being cited by Hospitality House for the recent downward trend in Nevada County's homeless point-in-time count. We told you earlier this year that the January count stood at 394. That's a 15% reduction from last year and the lowest total since 2019. 4 years ago, the number was 527. The Housing and Supportive Services Officer for Hospitality House, Jeff Johansson, he says last year they opened the newly remodeled Glenwood Commons, adding transitional housing for 13 more individuals and families. 11 more units have also been created this year at Empire Commons. And combined with Brunswick Commons and scattered site housing, Johansson says they now operate 136 units across the full continuum from emergency shelter to permanent homes. He also credits the ongoing partnership with the county in trying to address the chronic issue.
5: We were able to receive funding for the behavioral health bridges to housing.

0: I can't speak to that enough. I can't speak to our staff enough and just the amount of hard work that they put in every day to providing a safe place for folks.
1: Johansson also mentions progress by staff in reassuring residents who live near these housing sites and who have been concerned about more crime and drug use, as well as behavioral problems from mental health challenges. And efforts in Nevada County to combat large illicit cannabis grows, reduce environmental harm, and expand youth prevention programs have received a state funding boost. The sheriff's office has been awarded a $4.5 million grant through voter passed Prop 64, which legalized recreational use in 2016. Public Information Officer Ashley Quadro says the funding over 5 years is now in effect. It supports the creation of a new team to focus on the problem with more staffing, 3 enforcement vehicles, specialized investigative software and training, and enhanced technology. A new public safety and youth prevention coordinator position is also now in place.
2: And their objective will be to strengthen community outreach and expand youth engagement through recreational opportunities targeting, you know, common parks, schools, and again related to that outreach program.
1: Quadro says a California Healthy Kids survey of local 11th graders reveals that 26% report using cannabis at least once in the last 30 days. That's significantly higher than the state's rate, which is 16%.
2: We happen to be a rural area. We happen to be an area that is highly sought after for cannabis cultivation, both legally done and illegally. So it just makes it heavily available in the community. We really are targeting the illegal activity that's caused a lot of negativity, including armed robberies and major violent crimes.
1: And also a lot of environmental damage. From 2023 to 2025, the Sheriff's Department conducted an average of 42 illicit cannabis investigations annually that resulted in the eradication of approximately 66,000 plants and the seizure of more than 7,300 pounds of processed cannabis each year. And a woman's a solo journey from California to Hawaii in a rowboat over in record time. Kelsey Flindler arrived in Honolulu and became the fastest person to row solo across the Pacific Ocean. As she spotted land for the first time in a month and a half, she had some words of inspiration.
3: Think about trying to find your own big, hard, scary thing. You might not think that you are strong enough to finish it right now, but you're definitely strong enough to start it, and you'll find everything else along the way.
1: A Flender left Monterey in 46 days ago. She beat the men's solo row record by over a week and the woman's record by over 40 days. She just turned 32. And a Central Valley farmers are turning to an unusual technology to save water and cut costs during California's dry summers. Growers are increasingly using so-called pressure bombs to measure how much water is actually needed by crops. The device tests moisture levels inside plant leaves, helping farmers determine exactly when irrigation is necessary. Supporters say the technology can reduce water use, lower operating costs, and improve crop health by preventing overwatering. With water supplies remaining a major concern across California, many farmers see the technique as another tool to improve efficiency while maintaining production in one of the nation's most important agricultural regions. KNCO News Time, 8:45. Up next, a Freed looking for funding for its Fix-It program.
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1: Significant to critical funding challenges for a major free service.

0: service for older adults and people with disabilities are described by the Freed Center for Independent Living. Their Fix-It program provides minor but important modifications and repairs that officials say allow nearly 300 recipients to remain safely in their homes in Nevada, Sierra, Yuba, and Sutter counties last year. Executive Director Carly Pacheco says Nevada County hasn't been impacted as much so far because it gets most of its funding from the county, but she says the other three counties have been hit harder this year from a 49% federal funding cut.
1: We've been able to keep the program going, supplementing it from other programs that we have. So we have been using CalAIM and some donations to keep that going, but we want to be able to keep it going moving forward.
0: Meanwhile, Pacheco says the $14,000 Nevada County receives hasn't been going up and the program is getting more expensive, so fewer people are benefiting. So she says Freed is asking for help, including through community donations on their website.
1: We're also actively looking for other funding sources. We've examined a few. We haven't found another grant program yet that funds this type of work, but that search continues. We continue to for those opportunities as well.
0: Freed says research consistently links accessible home modifications to reduce falls, fewer hospitalizations, and delayed or avoided nursing home placements. And Bright Futures for Youth has named a new program manager at their Friendship Club. Leah Ellis is now leading the after-school program to support 6th through 12th grade girls and young women. Among her priorities is making sure they're aware of all career tracks that are available.
2: I wanted to try to give more exposure to what lies out there for youth and the different paths that you can take after graduation, because I know that that can be a really scary time, and some things are exposed to youth a lot, like college, but some other things like trade schools or things like that maybe aren't so much. So I definitely want to kind of revamp that portion of it and put a lot of time and energy into that.
0: Established 30 years ago, officials say the Friendship Club provides academic, emotional, and social support. It offers get-togethers and peers, staff and volunteers, college tours and summer camps, and mentors, among other things. Ella says she wants to continue the mission to build resiliency and set youth up for success in all aspects of their lives. Her roots go back four generations in Nevada County.
2: And so it feels super special to be back here, and especially in with an organization that just has such dedicated individuals, all dedicated to the youth and empowering and educating them. I mean, one of the coolest parts of this Friendship Club is that we just get these one-on-one times with these kids where we don't really have to be doing anything sometimes. Maybe we just go on a hike, or we just, you know, we make a friendship bracelet or something. And like, those are the moments that really stick out to me.
0: About 100 students are enrolled in the program for the upcoming academic year. And California avocado growers want limits on Mexican imports, saying they can't compete. The California Avocado Commission released a new advocacy video last week calling for a seasonal tariff rate quota.
3: Growing avocados right now is really hard. Rising input costs are continuing to bite, and we grow a perishable commodity. It's like holding a melting ice cube and saying to somebody, how much are you going to pay me for this?
0: Growers want fewer Mexican avocados allowed in California during California's main harvest season, which is March through September. Growers say their costs are rising and they're earning less. The plan would let a certain number of Mexican avocados come in without extra taxes during California's harvest, but any more would face higher tariffs. Mexico supplies 85% of avocados in the U.S., with lower costs in the region and other concerns making competition tough. California has 3,000 avocado growers and $1.5 billion industry. KNCO News Time is 8:50. I'm Paul Haas, KNCO News Talk 8:30.
4: The bottom line, don't mess with our avocados.
0: That's some serious guacamole right
4: there.
0: Yeah,
4: exactly right.
0: That's a huge
4: crop.
0: Yeah.
4: Yeah. Well, on both sides of the border.
0: Yeah. Yeah. And I know that they grow them and then they keep them ice cold and then they force ripen them, especially around the Super Bowl.
4: Oh, absolutely. That,
0: those are the best.
4: Yeah. I mean, so it's an old time, didn't it? Yeah. It's just kind of odd because that's been going on forever, and all of a sudden an issue.
0: Yeah, all of a sudden there's a whole, I mean, avocados from Mexico, you know.
4: See, yes, for that. Don't mess with the avocados.
0: Oh, man.
4: We got a big soccer match tonight. We need avocados.
0: Oh, yeah. Oh, man. Heartbreak last night.
4: It was for Mexico.
0: Absolutely. I was torn. I was wrestling both sides. And you know what? I had to pick one eventually, so I had to look it up real quick, and there were no Cornishmen on the English soccer team, so I was able to officially vote. Support Mexico.
4: Yeah, I supported Mexico. I really wanted Mexico to win. That would have been fun. They were such great fans throughout the whole thing.
0: Oh, man. And it was good soccer. Great soccer.
4: Great soccer. Great game.
0: Yeah.
4: Great game. Both teams.
0: Both teams. You know, yeah.
4: Yeah, now it's like a nasty thing with the president getting involved with this guy getting reinstated.
0: But we did get our player back, right?
4: Well, yeah, but the president might have got involved with it.
0: Oh,
4: which is not. No. You know, I was just saying what a nice World Cup it's been because it's been hands off. And then this.
0: Yeah.
4: Jeez.
0: Yeah. So it wasn't, you know, we don't necessarily agree with the call, but maybe not in the process that it was resolved either.
4: Yeah, you just can't do that stuff.
0: No, that's
4: just
0: not
4: good.
0: That's not it.
4: But that's that. KNCO News 852's weather next.
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4: KNCO News Time 8:53, 74 degrees. Let's take a look at weather from the BNCA's Home and Garden Weather Center. 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
5: Well, things do warm up considerably here. We see temperatures climb a little bit today, and they will lead into Wednesday as well. But boy, Thursday and Friday look to be the days where things start to jump a bit. Around 90 for us, and that means upper 90s to low 100s in the valley. That's due to a strengthening ridge of high pressure that's going to be backing into the southwestern part of the country, and that's going to keep temperatures running in the 90s, it looks like, from Thursday through Sunday of next week. We're just looking for any possibility of precipitation at all, maybe an isolated mountain thunderstorm that would be in the higher country, but for us, looks like it's going to stay dry. Onshore flow continues for now, but again, things change later on this week. So mostly sunny today. Temperatures going to be in the mid-80s here in the foothills, low to mid-90s in the valley. Clear tonight down to 59. Sunny and warm Tuesday with a high 84 and 86 on Wednesday.
6: You can't function without a heart. Historically, Nevada County has been a compassionate and caring place to live. 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We are a very fortunate family. I created a business and our families together. Only because I started a business. Hi, this is Jerry Serino. In 1964, I left home after high school, like the majority of my classmates. This unfortunate pattern of mass exodus has gone on for decades, losing our talented children. 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It is designed to support low-impact businesses of like-minded people that wish to come home. 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
4: Beep, beep, beep, beep, yeah! Okay, and continues time, 8:56, 74 degrees. Time to take one last look at our Gold Country traffic. And traffic's doing all right. Surface streets, Grass Valley, Nevada City have been really pretty quiet out there as far as incidents or accidents go. You know, one thing that's going on this time of year are road projects, whether it's tree trimming or utility work or infrastructure work. It seems like lots of neighborhoods have their own projects going on that affect road with control traffic. So if you have some appointments to make, sure you give yourself the extra 5-10 minutes to get through that, to get to appointments. But it's still easy rides, both 49 and 174. No issues through Auburn and Colfax. Westbound 80 into Sacramento, also very quiet into the capital city today.
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4: And KNC News Time, 8:59, 75 degrees. That does it for our morning news. Thanks for bringing us along here at KNCO, making us part of your Monday morning. Yeah, back to work week here in Grass Valley. Weather-wise, going to be a nice day today, warm in the afternoon, but it's going to be hot by the second half of the week. So if you have some outside things to get done, probably early part of the week, a little bit more comfortable, but obviously early part of the day is when to do those errands. Make sure you keep the pets at home, and if you could help out a neighbor or a friend, that would be certainly appreciated. We'll be mid-80s both today and tomorrow here in the Grass Valley, Nevada City area. We've got ABC News Top of the Hour. It's followed by KNCO Insight, our monthly visit with the Food Bank of Nevada County. Brett Bentley is scheduled to be in the house. Always look forward to talk to her and just see how things are going with their summer lunch program in particular. Again, that follows ABC News. Have a great day.
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11: From ABC News, I'm Chuck Sievertson. The Belgian Soccer Federation is demanding an explanation from FIFA about a decision to let a U.S. forward play tonight at the World Cup despite getting a red card in his previous game. Let's talk about how President Trump phoned the head of soccer's governing body about it. ABC News national correspondent Stephen Portnoy.
12: President Trump said he'd never even heard of a red card.
13: They say you can't play. That's very unfair.
12: Trump says he called the head of FIFA, Gianni Infantino, and asked him to review the decision to disqualify American striker Falerin Balogun.
13: All I did was ask for a review. I didn't say you have to do this.
12: He shrugs off the protests from Belgium, saying if the Belgians beat the Americans at full strength, they can be really proud.
13: The other way, if they beat us, we'll say it was rigged.
12: Stephen Portnoy, ABC News, Washington.
11: The man accused of killing conservative influencer Charlie Kirk in Utah last September is set to appear in front of a judge this week for evidence and testimony against him. ABC's Alex Stone is at the courthouse in Provo, Utah.
14: There will be testimony. There will be evidence. It could go for a week. It may not go that long that prosecutors show they have enough evidence to take this to trial, but it is a low bar. They only have to show probable cause, not proof beyond a reasonable doubt. So they have to show the judge that they've got enough to show that it could have been Tyler Robinson, and then the judge will decide if they do, in fact, head to trial.
11: Tonight, the president will fly the new Air Force One overseas for the first time, heading to a two-day NATO summit in Turkey. For the first time, President Trump rang the opening bell for the New York Stock Exchange and NASDAQ from the Oval Office in the White House. It celebrated the launch of Trump Accounts, a new tax-advantaged savings account for children in the U.S. Only babies born between 2025 and 28 eligible for a $1,000 government contribution. Total deaths in Ukraine from overnight Russian air attacks are now at least 21, many in Kyiv, the capital. You're listening to ABC News.
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11: Tens of thousands of Iranians taking to the streets today for a final goodbye to their former leader.
16: Much of the country has closed down, and hundreds of thousands of Iranians have poured into the streets to mourn Ayatollah Ali Khamenei, who was killed back in February by the U.S. and Israeli airstrikes that started the war. The coffin of his 14-month-old granddaughter and other family members killed in that attack are also part of the procession. The burial itself will take place Thursday.
11: ABC's James Longman. The Trump administration continues its efforts to change or alter exhibits at several of the country's museums, including new criticism aimed at one of the world's largest. ABC's Sophie Flay.
17: In a scathing new report, the Trump administration accuses the leaders of the Smithsonian of being radical activists. President Trump has targeted museums and historic sites. He says paints too negative a picture of America's past.
18: We want the museums to talk about the history of our country in a fair manner, not in a woke manner or in a racist manner.
17: Last Friday, an appeals court cleared the way for the administration to replace the slavery exhibit in Philadelphia, where George Washington enslaved 9 people. Critics say the administration is whitewashing U.S. history.
11: Smithsonian says it remains committed to nonpartisan scholarship. The World Cup has helped increase national pride in competing teams, but it's also increased gambling. Prediction market Kalshi saw more than $31 billion in volume in June compared with $18 billion in May. Chuck Sievertson, ABC News.
19: 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Surprise! 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
0: 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The number, 477-5626. That's 477-KNCO. The opinions expressed are those of the hosts and callers and do not reflect the opinions of the advertiser, staff, or ownership of Nevada County Broadcasters. 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
4: 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Not going to be a hot day, warm day next couple of days. It'll get hotter by the end of the week, but it is week into July now already, and things get kind of warm for the next month or so. Welcome to KNCO Insight. Excited about today's show for a whole bunch of different reasons. It's our monthly visit with the food bank in Nevada County. That means Brett Bentley's here. She just back from vacation.
1: Yes.
4: And back from the High Sierra Music Festival.
1: Yes, that too.
4: And when I mean vacation, Europe, which was, I'm sure, very exciting. And, of course, you're my soccer aficionado. Whether you True. Like it or that, not soccer mom, you turned me on to it with the NU girls team, having a great year, and your daughter's playing
1: Love
4: there.
1: It. Yes. It's a great sport.
4: Have you been fascinated by the World Cup so far?
1: Oh, my goodness, yeah. We have been watching it nonstop. It was really fun to be overseas and watch it. We were over in Croatia, and they take a lot of pride in their team. We still feel that they were robbed by the VAR in their World Cup run.
4: Yeah, I think so, too.
1: By the hair. The first night we were there, we were able to acclimate pretty quickly without jet lag because we were able to stay up and watch a game with the Croatians, and they are a very fun group of people to watch soccer with.
4: Did they have like a town square where they had video or had that work?
1: Yeah, so we were in Old Town Trogir, which is a small little old Venetian town on a small island right off the main coast, right near the airport in Split. And they had multiple rows of restaurants just back to back to back, and they all rolled out extra TVs and set them up. So there was probably six restaurants in a row that were just packed with people, and then the waterfront and all the yachts that came in to park and watch it as well. It was a really fun experience.
4: Yeah. What a great place to be. That is very exciting stuff.
1: Yeah, when they tied England going into the first, they ended up losing that game, but when they tied England going into the half, that was huge. We saw fireworks go off over a medieval castle. It was really fun.
4: Yeah. You know, it looks like a beautiful country. As I was sharing with Brett off the air, it's like you're the second person I've met here within the last couple of weeks that has vacationed there.
1: Yes.
4: And come back. Why did you pick that area? I'm just kind of curious.
1: We were looking to do a big trip. My daughter just graduated from high school. It's our 20th wedding anniversary. We had a lot of big milestones this year. Yeah. We said, this is the time. So as we looked into it, it just started rising to the top of the list more and more. The beauty of the area, the history, the culture, the time of year, June was the right time to go there. It wasn't going to be too hot, too crowded. It was one of their shoulder seasons, and it just made sense to us. The waterfalls, the national parks, they have so many UNESCO World Heritage sites. It's unbelievable, and we just decided that was the place to go.
4: Yeah, and it's been an area that was wracked by war and tragedy.
1: Correct.
4: And stuff, and
1: Correct.
4: They've it seemed like they're coming back from it very well.
1: Oh, yes.
4: Is that true?
1: We learned that 75% of their economy now is tourism. It needs to be. They filmed a lot of shows there, obviously. Game of Thrones is the most notable one. We stayed on a small little island for a few days that Mamma Mia 2 was filmed on. They're definitely making up. They used to be the world, like the second largest shipbuilders in the world, and that industry fell out. And when that fell out, and with war and everything that happened, they have transitioned, and now they are a big tourism economy.
4: I love the ABBA reference there. Just
1: isn't
4: like
1: that great?
4: Yeah, a little Mamma Mia being.
1: We had a little fun listening to ABBA over there. We couldn't help it. It's everywhere.
4: That is very cool. All right, and of course with the soccer, the U.S. men played tonight.
1: Yes.
4: Are you guys rooting for the U.S. team?
1: We are. We are, for sure. We're also rooting for Norway. Mm-hmm. That was quite a game yesterday.
4: Oh, it was a tremendous game.
1: Yes.
4: Wow, what a great... They really outplayed Brazil, no doubt about it, and deserved to win.
1: Correct. I was incredible. Those two goals back-to-back were amazing.
4: Yeah. My cousin Darlene's been hosting her family from Norway back in New Jersey.
1: Nice.
4: And so... it's been remarkable watching it through her eyes, because my Uncle Bill is from Norway.
1: Uh-huh.
4: Married my mom's twin sister, my Aunt Marie. And so they've always been this yumpin' yiminy type of Norwegian family. I mean, he's like, he looks
1: Norwegian.
4: Like a Norwegian sailor. He's got the, he always had a gruff beard. He's passed away since. But and a pipe in his mouth the entire time, whether it was lit or not. Always had a pipe in his mouth. And just great to see these, just them embracing their culture and really loving the U.S.
1: Oh,
4: and
1: it's
4: stuff.
1: Been fun watching them at other sporting events and everything they're doing. Yes, absolutely. Well, I'm third generation. My grandfather was the first in America, born in America from Norway. So we're taking it pretty seriously. This
4: All
1: year.
4: Right. Well, that explains your work ethic. The Norwegians are tough people.
1: Yes.
4: You know that? And they
1: a little
4: might
1: bit
4: be
1: stubborn.
4: They might be the team to beat as far as a dark horse.
1: I think so.
4: Yeah.
1: I think so. They've got a lot of potential.
4: Yeah. Today we have Spain and Portugal. Should be a tremendous game. Yep. First, followed by up in Seattle, the U.S. Playing with their whole team back. So I wanted to get your take on this. And we will get to the food bank, everybody. But I do have a soccer expert here, because I just heard the president say at the top of the hour, I don't know what a red card is. That seems awfully unfair. You have to miss a game. And so he kind of thrust himself into this whole thing, which I don't like, personally.
1: I don't like it either. No,
4: it's terrible.
1: I don't agree with the call that was made in the first place.
4: Right.
1: But at the same time, that's the sport, and that's what happens.
4: Exactly.
1: And I don't agree with the call. And the U.S., I will say, the U.S. coach came out and said specifically that he is available to play. That does not mean he is going to play him or start him.
4: I think it would be a nice move by the coach if he doesn't start him,
1: correct.
4: To be honest with
1: There's
4: you.
1: Somebody else that came in and worked hard to earn that spot next to him. So
4: yeah, that young guy, Pepe, he seems like a tremendous young – some of these young players that are playing for these teams
1: We've
4: are just
1: got a great
4: tremendous.
1: Team. Absolutely.
4: Yeah, so
1: – the stories.
4: Oh, yeah, but I just hated to hear – and then, like, I never heard of a red – this – please watch the sport.
1: Exactly.
4: Come on.
1: Understand.
4: I'm a hockey guy, but I still get that. Anyway, so yeah, the U.S. Game tonight. Anyway, food bank.
1: Food bank.
4: When you're gone on vacation, who runs the food bank?
1: I have such a great team. I got to tell you, Tom, I was a little nervous to be gone. This is the biggest vacation I've taken for 2 weeks away. And right before I left, we had a distribution. We were a little bit short of volunteers. They called those of us who were in the office trying to get a bunch of works done and meet some deadlines.
4: Yes.
1: And as soon as we got the call, we all just dropped it and picked up extra family members and anyone who could help. And we all showed up and helped. And that's how we operate. We're a team. At the end of the day, it's all about feeding people. And that's where our focus is. And after that happened, I said, I'm not worried anymore. We have a great team. And I have two phenomenal managers who can step in and keep an eye on the day-to-day operations.
4: And what's their names, if you don't mind giving them
1: Not
4: the kudos?
1: Not at all. Carrie Downing is our operations manager, and Daphne Morgan is our development
4: Very
1: manager.
4: Nice.
1: And they do a really good job leading the crew. We have a small but mighty team, and we work very, very well together.
4: Well, it is tremendous that you have that opportunity to do that, because it's
1: yes.
4: a well-earned vacation for you and your family, and a very special vacation when you do have your daughter going to college this
1: Absolutely.
4: Year.
1: Absolutely.
4: Where's she going? San Diego?
1: UC San Diego.
4: All right.
1: Yep.
4: Well, somebody's got to live down there in La Jolla area.
1: I know. Now I'm going to have to take time to visit her, but there's also some really good food banks down there to learn from.
4: Yes, there are. Yeah. You know, it's interesting about... again, this whole thing with food banks or IFM or Food Closet down in Auburn, it's been a remarkable run for years now. But lately, terms like CalFresh are thrown out there, and it seems like there's just more and more pressure on those that have been receiving benefits.
1: We are definitely in a changing landscape between funding cuts and changes and then impacts on CalFresh. We don't know what to expect, and it's really hard to predict for the future. It has us being cautiously conservative in our forecasting, but we are worried. I'm not going to sugarcoat it. We are worried.
4: Yeah. Well, I'm worried for you. I'm worried about all these people. You know, it's always been kind of a knee-jerk reaction to kind of try to balance. You know, I don't really know if it's a balance of budget or try to, you know, tighten things up. But it seems like the people that are probably the poorest people out there. On the backs of the poor.
1: Correct.
4: Out there. And that seems like what's going on.
1: They're
4: here.
1: The people that get hit the hardest. Even those who, I've always said, and I think I've said it a few times on the radio, we're a safety net. For every one meal we provide, CalFresh provides 9 SNAP benefits. So for the food bank, we are there for those people who need to stretch their budget a little bit.
4: Yes.
1: We are there for the people who don't qualify for those benefits, but are working, but still can't make it ends meet and just need a little extra help. And so when you take funding away from essential services like food, and you have an economy where inflation is going up and up, and groceries and gas are going up and up, and utilities and fire insurance, it really puts people into a corner. The majority of people who come through our line are not unemployed people. They're working people who are just trying to make ends meet. They're people who are one medical bill away from catastrophe, one utility bill where, you know, we had somebody call us the other day and said, I was talking with my with a friend, and we realized that I might be food insecure, and we're like, oh, okay, well, you know, when, you know, do you need some food right now, or can you wait until our next distribution, and we'll provide you all the information and resources that are available to you within the community? And he's like, well, I haven't eaten in 3 days.
4: For 3 days?
1: 3 days. And we have people who walk in the door who say, I have to make a decision between, I have $20 left. Do I buy food or do I buy gas so I can continue to get to work? These are not people. These are people that are working. They're hardworking people that just need a little break. Or there are a lot of seniors in our community on fixed incomes that set their whole lives up. They bought their house. They did everything right. Set their whole lives up. But you can't predict the inflation that's happening now, or the cost of groceries, or how expensive it is to get to the store, and to your fire insurance or your utility bills. That was hard to predict. So if you're on a fixed income, that it just pinches you out. It just gives you that little bit. So that's what we're there for. We're there to help. But unfortunately, even our resources are shrinking.
4: Yeah, you know, because when you mention those bills, that you're not immune to it at the food bank. Yeah. I mean, your utilities, everything goes up too for you guys.
1: We have five trucks that we rely on, and the diesel costs are really probably our number one cost at this point. We are very fortunate that through the USDA capacity grant we received to purchase our third warehouse way back in 2023, we were able to put solar on the building, which has helped cut our utility costs.
4: Good.
1: However, our diesel cost to go down and get the food every single week is still staggering.
4: Yeah, no doubt about it.
1: It's one of our biggest bills.
4: And I'm just kind of curious before I take the break, you know, because you were just over there in Croatia.
1: Yes.
4: Do they have food insecurity problems there that are obvious? I mean, because that's what you do for a living, so I'm not sure if you look at
1: that. No, it was actually very interesting. One day we were sitting out on a beach talking to a woman who grew up over in Croatia and was now living over in England. And she was really perplexed when I told her what I did for a living. She couldn't understand it, because to her it was very bizarre that America would need a food bank.
4: Yeah. Yeah, I just wanted to have people. And see, we didn't talk about this off the air, but I've always wondered about that. And so it's your good timing coming back, because that's something we have to think about, how this happens. We're such a wealthy nation, such a food-dominant nation as far as producing,
1: Absolutely.
4: But we have so many people hungry.
1: One of the things that stood out to me about Croatia, and I see the parallels here, is in our community itself, not in America, in our community, is the sense of community, that people help each other out. You've got multiple generations supporting each other and helping, and you've got neighbors, and I see that here in this community. But it's something that, you know, we need to be aware that, you know, it happened when we lost CalFresh benefits in November, but we're still very much experiencing some challenges.
4: All right. You want a challenge? How about being Brett Bentley back with from music festivals, Europe, jet lag, all that stuff. But he's here this Monday morning talking food bank in Nevada County. So when we take our first break, we'll be right back.
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4: All right, KNCO News Time, 922, 76 degrees. 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Make sure you jot that down and get involved. There's certainly ways you could help. You could help by volunteerism. You could help by donating, obviously. One big thing that's going on right now is the Summer Lunch 2026. And of course, Brett, it was nice being able to go and have that lunch program run, mm-hmm. even without you in town and stuff. Did it run fine? Everything going good?
1: It did, yeah. I mean, the first week, I was there for the very first day, and then we left. And the first week always has a few hiccups here and there because it's primarily volunteer run, but it is off and running and doing great. Last month, I actually was on here. I brought up a guest. I brought Sam Klonfelt. From Community Roots.
4: Community Roots. I'm glad you had them on with you.
1: It was great because they started a summer lunch program this year for the first time, and we're working together to make sure we're meeting the need and filling the gaps. And I think both have kicked off and are doing very well. They provide, because they do the school lunches, they're very set up and well-equipped to do it. And so they're doing it, providing seven meals for breakfast and lunch for any family, whether you're in need or not, can sign up. If you have kids 18 and under in the home, you can sign up and get 7 days worth of lunches and breakfast. You pick it up once a week on Thursdays. They've got two pickup locations in North San Juan and at Nevada Union High School. And then every day, Monday through Friday, we're driving lunches out to 9 housing units throughout our community between Penn Valley, Nevada City, and Grass Valley.
4: All right. And you have enough drivers and stuff?
1: We could always use volunteers.
4: Okay.
1: Volunteers are the big thing. This is a big lift for us. It's in addition to everything we do year round, we add an additional about 9 to 10 volunteer spots to do summer lunch every single day, Monday through Friday.
4: Every single day.
1: We need volunteers in to make lunches and pack them, and then we need about 4 volunteer drivers a day.
4: I was just imagining, just putting those together are probably pretty big, because I understand they're good-sized meals.
1: They are pretty good-sized meals. We do a sandwich or a wrap, fresh fruit, a fresh vegetable, milk or a juice, and then about 3 snacks on top of that.
4: And for a lot of these families... Correct me if I'm wrong. This is like maybe their main meal
1: it
4: for
1: could
4: some
1: be,
4: of them,
1: yes.
4: Right?
1: Yeah, we drive it straight out. We try to say we'd like to meet the need where it's at. So we go out to these housing units throughout the community where we know there's lots of families. Oftentimes, these are kids who are home while the parents are at work. And this could be, if you are food insecure, this could be one of the only meals you get. That is correct.
4: All right. So for people that want to help and volunteer, you know, like I said, I got the website just pulled up here about as far as getting involved. Is that the first step, going to the website?
1: Absolutely. Please fill out a volunteer application or send a chat or call us to ask for more questions. But if you could fill out the volunteer application, that's a great first step, and then we will get you in the loop.
4: All right. What time do you need people there to start
9: building the lunches and putting them together?
1: That usually starts around 10 a.m.
9: 10 a.m. All right, so that's
1: it's
9: not too bad.
1: It's a pretty quick shift. It's a pretty quick shift. That's about 10 to 12, a little under. And then the driving shift is about 11:45 to about 1.
9: All right.
1: And that you do need to do a background check for, since we are sending you out in the community and dealing with children. So.
9: All right. I imagine you become kind of like a hero to a lot of those families when these kids see that person coming in there with the lunches. It's got to be pretty exciting.
1: We have some really sweet stories that come out of summer lunch every single year. Will Daphne, our development manager, went out and helped. We didn't have enough drivers 2 weeks ago. So she took a shift and went out and was delivering lunches. And one little boy came up and really wanted to give her a $1 bill to help offset the cost of the student, the lunches.
9: Oh.
1: It was a very sweet moment, and it touched all of us. And she kept saying, no, and he insisted, and he insisted he really wanted to help support it. So we took the dollar from him, and it was just a really sweet moment.
9: That's a very sweet moment. How did she say how old that kid might have been?
1: Definitely under the age of 10.
9: Well,
1: yeah.
9: That should wake all of us up.
1: It should.
9: You know, just about having it, you know, do we have a dollar? Do we have $5 we can spare? We seem to for a mocha.
1: I had a very similar moment last week. I was walking through the warehouse and a gentleman walked in who comes in every single month with a donation. We're very appreciative of him, but this time he had his grandson with him. And the grandson had a dollar in his hand. And he stopped and he said, I need to give this to you. And he donated his $1 to me. And it was just the sweetest thing. It was the fact that they're teaching him. I guess he gets an allowance, and $1 from that allowance every week has to be donated to a different cause. And they're teaching him from a young age about how important it is to support your community. And I think that's wonderful.
9: That is wonderful. All right. And the lunch, where's the food come from? Is that stuff that's in your coffers, or is it a special delivery you get of produce and things like that?
1: It pretty much it comes out of pocket from us. We support this program entirely. In past years, we've been fortunate to get grant funding. We did not get that this year. So we utilize what we have available to us, and then we also have to purchase some food for it.
9: All right. So how is that going?
1: It's going. You know, we're in an interesting time. Like I said, we're in a changing landscape. I am sad to report that we are in the final month of our local food purchase program, where we received grant funding from the USDA to purchase from local farms.
9: From the local farms, right.
1: It has been incredible, and the investment that we have put into local farms in the last year it exceeds about $150,000 that we have invested into our economy, or if not more. To purchase from local farmers and then to get that fresh quality produce and provide it to those people who are in need. It's a win-win.
9: Yes, totally a win-win for those farmers, I think, too.
1: It strengthens our community from a financial standpoint. It strengthens it from a health standpoint, wellness. It's an incredible program, and we were really sad to see that sunset. It went away because of government efficiency. California did approve $15 million for an LFPA program in the state budget that got signed a few weeks ago, which is exciting. Unfortunately, that's a significantly smaller amount. We will continue to purchase from local farmers because to us it makes a huge difference, but we are actively looking for a new line of revenue to help build back that stream so that we can continue to purchase at a high amount, because about 50% of what we have been providing to clients is fresh produce. And at this time of year, with where we live, it makes great sense. It supports our community, it supports our economy, and it gives back to the people who need it most.
9: Yeah. And it's not like farmers are thriving out there. They needed that help too. I mean, it really
1: did
9: work well for them.
1: It did. Absolutely. And it's allowing them to grow a little bit, which helps our economy as well. Sierra Harvest, I know, has worked very diligently on expanding access for local farmers to grow their land and their farms, and protecting that land, because it's a huge part of our community, and it's something that we really need to pay attention to.
9: No doubt about it. All right. Well, I'm at the bottom of the hour here, so I better get a news break in here, as we have Brett Bentley here, Executive Director of Food Bank in Nevada County. So we're going to get a news update, weather forecast, a couple of messages. We'll be right back.

0: Good morning, I'm Paul Haas with a KNCO local news update. Major progress in housing creation is being cited by Hospitality House for the recent downward trend in Nevada County's homeless point-in-time count. We told you earlier this year that the January count stood at 394, a 15% reduction from last year and the lowest total since 2019. It was just 527 4 years ago. The Housing and Supportive Services Officer for Hospitality House is Jeff Johansson. He says last year they opened the newly remodeled Glenwood Commons, adding transitional housing for 13 more individuals and families. 11 more units have also been created this year at Empire Commons, and combined with Brunswick Commons and scattered site housing, Johansson says they now operate 136 units across the full continuum from emergency shelter to permanent homes. He also credits the ongoing partnership with the county in trying to address this chronic issue.
1: We were able to receive funding for the Behavioral Health Bridges to Housing Program. So, you know, that's kind of given us more time to look at other housing opportunities to stand up other permanent housing projects, which will provide hopefully more permanent housing for folks, and which will hopefully reduce the PIT count next year.
0: In a recent statement, Hospitality House says Nevada County is now meaningfully low below the state homeless rate and moving in the right direction. And significant critical funding challenges for a major free service for older adults and people with disabilities are described by the Freed Center for Independent Living. Their Fix-It program provides minor but important modifications and repairs that officials say allowed nearly 300 recipients to remain safely in their homes in Nevada, Sierra, Yuba, and Sutter counties last year. Executive Director Carly Pacheco says Nevada County hasn't been impacted much so far because it gets its funding from the county, but she says the other three counties have been hit harder this year from a 49% federal funding cut.
2: Been able to keep the program going, supplementing it from other programs that we have. So we have been using CalAIM and some donations to keep that going, but we want to be able to keep it going moving forward.
0: Join us for our next local news update at the bottom of the hour. For news, traffic, and weather anytime, visit knco.com.
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9: Here is your forecast on KNCO News Talk 830. Sunny today with a high in the mid-80s and a light southwesterly wind. It'll be clear overnight till 59. Sunny and dry for Tuesday with a high 84. Tuesday night, mostly clear and 57. And for Wednesday, sunny and a bit warmer with a high in the mid to upper 80s. For weather anytime, click on the Weather Center at KNCO.com. I'm meteorologist Ann Holliday on KNCO News Talk 830.
10: All right, KNCU News Time, 9:36, 76 degrees. Welcome back to KNCU Insight as we highlight the food bank in Nevada County with Executive Director Brett Bentley in the house. How was the music festival, by the way, the High Sierra Music Festival?
11: Oh, it was so much fun. It was great. It was really cool to watch our fairgrounds be showcased like that and have so many people. I mean, there were, I don't even know how many, but thousands of people were there.
10: Yeah, it seemed like it was incredibly attended.
11: Very well attended.
10: And people had no problems coming from, I guess, longtime base in Quincy.
11: Correct.
10: Right?
11: Quincy, the Bay Area, Los Angeles. We met people from out of state. It was just a really good energy there.
10: Yeah.
11: A lot of fun.
10: So hopefully this will be an annual thing?
11: I hope so. I mean, I got to imagine that was really good for our
10: community.
11: I think
10: it was successful. And it seemed like the infrastructure of the community handled it, considering we had a parade and everything else going on.
11: It was a big weekend, and it will be always on that weekend, so hopefully we could handle it, because I think it was a huge boon for our community.
10: Very good. All right. That is great to hear. Of course, we need to help the food bank out there. You know, sometimes I wonder, Brent, if people get fatigued us talking every month, but this is the thing. We have to talk every month.
11: Yeah, I wonder that too. I try really hard not to sound alarmist for that reason. And truly, we've done really well up until this point. We've managed to continue to stretch it, but losing a few critical sources of funding has us a little bit... nervous we're going to be able to feed people, but providing that fresh produce and helping our community really makes a big difference to us. I will say there's some highlights to this, and that is, as you know, Nevada County is full of nonprofits, and there's a million nonprofits for every different type of thing. And in the food insecurity world, that is also true.
10: Right.
11: You've got us, you've got Interfaith, you've got Gold Country Senior Services. There's lots of different agencies that help feed people. And I will say that we have come together in the last 6 months stronger than ever. And we all recognize the need to collaborate in order for us to deal with this changing landscape and to work better together to make sure that we're filling those gaps and meeting those needs.
10: Yeah, it was very exciting to see the earlier marriage, if marriage is the right word, kind of coming together with that Placer Food Closet.
11: Correct.
10: Do I have that right?
11: Auburn Interfaith Food Closet.
10: Okay,
11: yes.
10: There we go. Yeah, just kind of have them step up and help with getting food. And
11: absolutely.
10: Yeah, it's nice to see collaboration.
11: It's a regional thing, and so it's with them. It's with Interfaith Food Ministry and working closer together. It's Gold Country Senior Services, Community Roots, Sierra Harvest. We're all getting together. We're all talking and trying to figure out how we're going to meet this need and how we're going to do it together, not separately. We're going to collaborate and truly try to make sure that this community has what it needs.
10: Is there anything coming together with the all the executive directors and the volunteers of different ways that maybe we can start also gathering more donations and stuff, like any events or any... different
11: there
10: ways
11: is.
10: To look at it?
11: Absolutely. So Sierra Harvest in September will be doing their food fight that they launched last year. But in addition to food fight, they're launching a whole weekend. It's going to be a food festival weekend. And we're all playing a part in it, which is really exciting.
10: Now, I grew up in a family of nine. And mm-hmm. So when you say food fight, that can mean a whole bunch of things, especially on spaghetti night. So what's the food fight they're doing?
11: Their event that they do is bringing together local chefs and one signature dish. So an appetizer of some sort that they provide. And it's a fundraiser. You get tickets and you go and you get to vote. So you taste all the different dishes and you vote on who was the winner of those dishes. Hmm. And the winner gets announced. And it's a fun event. I didn't get to go last year, but I'm really looking forward to attending this year. And it's nice because it's different. It's different than anything that we've seen here in Nevada County. But they're taking it one step further because they're really taking seriously their role in advocacy for the food system here in Nevada County. And so in addition to that same weekend, they're over at Sierra Commons, they'll be doing a food accelerator. You know, they have food accelerator classes.
10: Yes.
11: They're doing an expo at Miner's Foundry that same weekend. So people can... all the people who've been through their accelerator program will set up a booth. You can go try all the different cottage industry foods that are being produced here in our community.
10: Yes.
11: It's a very exciting thing.
10: Wow.
11: And then I, through the food bank, will be hosting Interfaith Food Ministry, Gold Country Community Services and their Meals on Wheels program, Community Roots, and anybody else who wants to participate in a food access panel. where we'll have a discussion and answer questions and talk about our local community, our food system, and how that plays in to food access.
10: Yeah. I'm glad there's energy going into that because, well, we have to kind of step it up. I have no idea how the postal food drive went. I know it didn't seem that great in my neighborhood, to be honest with you. Yeah. It could have been better.
11: It could have been better. I will say that.
10: Is that the best way to put it?
11: It could have been better. Definitely last year was a little bit stronger.

0: we do things, and they're trying to figure it out. We had a very wonderful response back when CalFresh was cut off back in November. This community really stood up. But unfortunately, we're still dealing with a lot of challenges, and we've got more coming. We need more help. We need more support.
1: Yeah. The need out there for people that are, you know, everybody's assuming it's just homeless people. No, it's a lot of the time it's working people that really can't afford the food
0: and
1: at this point.
0: Where we're seeing it, not just in our own lines, but we're seeing it with our community agency programs. We have more and more agencies coming to us looking for help, looking for support, because their funding has been cut, their model has shifted, and they're trying to fill the gaps and make sure that they're meeting those needs as well.
1: Yeah. You know, just put in perspective for people out there, because, you know, we're here on East Main and Dorsey, so we're just down from the hospital. This morning, my dog Ranger's here, and, you know, I take him out, you know, during ABC news breaks, things like that, just in case he has to go potty and stuff. Well, out of nowhere comes a gentleman that was around the corner out by the a little medical office right next door. And I was kind of surprised to see him. So was the dogs. The dog's almost like a watchdog, you know, kind of alert. And he was a very friendly guy and all that stuff. But I could tell he probably slept out there just by his garb and all that stuff. But he's very friendly. I got him a cup of coffee as he came by, you know, and made sure he was okay. And so an hour later, I go back out. And there's another person kind of just curled up. I almost thought, now, this is going to sound really scary to people out there. I thought maybe he might have passed away because he was so curled up and in such an awkward position laying out there that I walked over there slowly and I told my dog, okay, you stay over here. And I just said, but he was there. And so I got him a cup of coffee as well and just said, well, you know, these people are going to be arriving here pretty shortly. So, you know, you might want to get moving and stuff. And if you need help, let me know. And kind of gave him the coffee and stuff. So as I was gone at the bottom of the hour, I just went back out there to make sure everything was all okay. But that shows you how it's extreme out here right now.
0: It is. The need is there. And it's people, like I said, it's that, but it's also people living in their homes. I had someone snap at me when I was out. We have an emergency bin of food out in front of the office. And a few weeks ago, I was out there putting food out, and somebody snapped at me. And there was another woman who was standing next to him, and he walked away. And she just said, we're all struggling right now. We're all struggling.
1: Yeah. Now, when you say snap, they were like, they kind of said, hey, I need something?
0: I was putting food out. He didn't appreciate some of the food that was being put out.
1: Oh, the type of food or just?
0: There's a frustration because we don't keep the bin full at all times because people will come take it all and then there's not enough for other people. So we meter it, and he was frustrated that there's not enough food. Or overnight, we're not there overnight to fill the bin. So we put food in the bin. It gets emptied out as soon as we leave, and it's not there overnight, which it's not an ideal world. We can't come up with a perfect solution. We did partner with the city of Nevada City. There was a box out in front of SPD for a number of years that people used, a food library, and that went away. So we partnered with them to put a food cart out in front of the city hall, and we're committed to stocking it once a week. Once we stock it, it gets done. More than half of it is gone by the next day. So we're looking for more partners to help step up and help us with that because we can't be there every single day, but we do want to make sure there's a resource in Nevada City. People are hurting right now.
1: Yeah.
0: The times are hard, and we all have to work together to make that challenge.
1: And I, you know, everybody's just people and stuff, including yourself, Brett. I mean, it must be pretty tough to get kind of snapped at when you're doing something giving and stuff. And yes, it might be your gig or whatever you want to call it, but hurt your heart a little bit?
0: Yes.
1: Take your breath away?
0: Oh, it does. It does.
1: Yeah.
0: You know, at first, your first response is to kind of get a little, your heckles up. But then you realize this person is hurting. And when that woman said it, that's what she wanted me to hear. We're struggling. And when we struggle, this is what happens. And when people are hungry, they can't think their best. They can't function their best.
1: Yep.
0: Food is essential to life. It is essential to making sure that you can be a productive citizen and human in our community and our culture. So it's such an important thing to make sure that people have access to food.
1: All right. So for people that could help out, say that in Nevada City, to help out in front of City Hall and stuff, is it contacting you? Is it contacting Nevada City? What should they do?
0: They can contact us. We're going to start to try to partner with some other organizations. We've already rallied a few of our fellow collaborators to see if they want to step up and help fill it once a week.

0: So if you have excess from your garden, this is a great time of year. Anything that's growing that's in excess, that's a really good place to drop it off at. Fresh produce goes a long ways right now.
1: But even if you have, like, the non-perishables, and I know, what do you call them, the ones that are easy, you just like
0: shelf-stable, the pop-in top proteins, high proteins,
1: Yeah, something like that.
0: Something that's easy that people can don't have to heat up, they can easily, quickly grab.
1: It's something you can just kind of throw in your car, and then if you happen to be near that area of Nevada City, you can just kind of throw it in there, right?
0: Yep. There's a quick little, like, 10-minute parking spot. You can jump in, drop it off, get back. But it's a great resource. People used to buy food at SPD and drop it off there. If you want to continue it again, I highly encourage it. Just because it's on Broad Street doesn't mean it's changed significantly. The need is still there. And right. we saw it in the comments and social media when that went away.
1: All right. Well, yeah, it's we're going to have to kind of figure this out. But that's the thing about the food bank. They're one of our leaders for helping those that are food insecure in our community. And coming up with ideas and ways we could step up and help. So we're going to take our last break down the home stretch here of our visit with Brett Bentley. We'll be right back.
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1: KNCO's time, 9:51, 77 degrees. That's going to be a warm day if you have errands to do. Probably early part of the day, keep the pets at home. It is summertime, so that sun gets very warm in cars. Even if you think you have like partial shade or something, that sun keeps moving, and pets could be in distress pretty darn quickly out there. And don't forget to check on neighbors. You know, we're talking about food bank in Nevada County. Make sure your neighbors are okay, especially those that might be older, might have some physical limitations and such. If you're going to run an errand for them, could be as easy as getting the mail later on in the day, but it also could just, you're going to the store anyway, maybe you could pick them up a couple of necessities and just kind of do a little welfare check. Make sure they're doing okay, you know, that they have, you know, hopefully air, hopefully at least that. If they have fans, if that's needed, you know, just do that little double check and, yeah, hopefully they're reading well. That's one of the things, you know, CalFresh, Brett, when we started the show, that's been a concern both for you and for IFM, and I think every food organization's out there right now, because that's a changing landscape for those recipients.
0: It is. Effective June 1st, anybody who did not work a set amount of hours to qualify for CalFresh anymore are now were kicked off. And in Nevada County specifically, that was about 2,500 people who received CalFresh benefits. That's a big number.
1: That is a totally big number, yeah.
0: The food lines and what people are getting. So they have ways that they are trying to build it back in. We have been working with the county. They've done a really great job of connecting all the community-based organizations that are out there. You can volunteer. You know, it's not as simple as going and getting another job or asking for more hours. Sometimes those hours are just not available. You can't ask your boss for more hours if the hours aren't there.
1: Exactly.
0: And
1: right.
0: Then it's hard to get a second job if you have kids in the home and you're trying to also provide childcare as well as work with the two different jobs and the various hours between the two of them. So there's a lot at play here and a lot that people don't realize that impacted it. So we're there to help. We're definitely seeing a bump in our lines because of that, but then we're also there to provide volunteer support and resources so that people can get the hours that they need. They're able to volunteer locally and get what those hours taken care of. 211 Connecting Point has a great website. We're working with them, the county, Interfaith, all of the local organizations where you can volunteer. They have one website where you can report all your volunteer hours that goes straight to the county so that you get those hours in. We have recently updated our webpage, and all of the resources are updated and fresh. We've called and checked on all of them. So if you need help, if you're looking for resources, feel free to give us a call or go to our website at foodbankofnc.org.
1: Yeah. A lot of people were wondering what it meant. Yeah, it's like a food, work for food type of thing.
0: Correct.
1: I mean, I understand contributing to society. It's just, it's such a broad brush you're trying to, everybody has a unique situation. I'm sure you see that just with the clients you help.
0: Absolutely.
1: Everybody's unique.
0: Everybody's unique. We did a survey last fall and we asked them, to tell us a little bit more about why they come through the line or why they're there and, what it means to them. And one couple wrote in that they're both on a fixed income. They're retired seniors. And they made $119 too much on that fixed income to qualify for SNAP or CalFresh benefits to help out. But the cost of their medication alone far exceeds that $119. So they don't have money to buy groceries. And it's a lifeline for them to be able to get these groceries because they don't qualify for CalFresh. But at the same time, they don't have the money to pay for food. So when they have to make choices between paying their utility bill, filling up their car, or buying groceries, it starts to become difficult.
1: Yeah.
0: And the lines get blurred.
1: Yeah. Is there help? Like you said, 211 is actually a very good resource.
0: I don't mention that enough,
1: but because sometimes I forget to mention it. There's no other simple explanation than that. But they seem to have great volunteers there that can help people work through
0: some
1: of this stuff.
0: They have a lot of good resources, and you can link to it through our website. Between 211, ourselves, and Interfaith Food Ministry, we've updated all the resources in the community of where you can go and find food or access. It's on our site. It's on IFM's website. It's at Connecting Point. So there is help out there, and we want to help. We want to plug people in and make sure that they are getting the support they need.
1: All right. How long have you been executive director now of the food bank?
0: About a year. It's been a year.
1: Have the numbers grown? I mean, because it seems like numbers never go down.
0: They don't go down. No, they have not gone down. Every now and then we'll experience a small little decline in one distribution. The first distribution in Grass Valley in June was a little light, right when school was getting out. But it went right back up above the normal number, the very next one in Grass Valley. So we see slight fluctuations, but year over year, the numbers remain very high, and they're higher than they were pre-COVID.
1: Yeah, see, you've worked in the nonprofit sector, and this is a very special nonprofit to be a part of.
0: Yes.
1: Does it affect your children as well? You hear you have your one daughter's about to go down to school and stuff.
0: Yeah.
1: But I mean, does it affect them as well, looking at the world a different way?
0: They do. It really helps them. Both of my girls, as soon as school's out, wanted to work, and they're looking for jobs. But they also said, if you need me, anytime you need me, I will be there. Because it's changed how they see things. Being able to help out and provide food. My older daughter loved doing summer lunch last year, and she's looking forward to driving again this year because it means a lot to be able to show up and make some child's day, being able to provide them with a meal. In the first 2 weeks of summer lunch, we handed out 600 meals. That's a lot.
1: Yeah. And food insecurity is all over the place. You know, it's always amazing when you even go to college campuses.
0: Oh, yes.
1: How there's food closets and such.
0: She's already planning on volunteering.
1: Right? I mean,
0: there are food closets right on campus.
1: Yeah, there's people on the edge, a lot of places in the world for everybody out there. And
0: yeah.
1: So we all have to kind of do our part. So what's the best thing we can do as far as the average person that's listening right now that maybe has thought about donating and hasn't done it yet?
0: I would encourage you to come and see us. Come and check us out. The Thursday of every month, we have Food for Thought. We kind of paused that over the last few months while we finished up some construction projects within our warehouse, and those are pretty much done. So in August, the first Thursday from 10 to 11, come see us. Come learn all about us, who we are, what we do, how we do it, get a tour of our warehouse, and then you can see what opportunities are available to volunteer. It's a great first step and introduction. So you can see what's out there and what's available. We have summer lunch volunteer opportunities, making lunch and driving. Home delivery program is growing. A year ago when I started, it was at 65. Now we're consistently sitting at 80 households.
1: That's quite a percentage increase, yeah.
0: And that there's a need for delivery for them twice a month. You know, our packs, our distributions. There's so many different ways to help, and we welcome it all. If you want to do a food drive, we've got on our website a great way to look at all the different ways you can help. You can do a food drive, how to do a food drive, things to consider. Donation. If you want to talk about donations, I would love to talk to you about donations. I'm happy to be there to let you know what works and what doesn't work.
1: Yeah.
0: We're here.
1: And I tell you what, if your kids are having a lemonade stand, we've seen these little things pop up too where people are raising money. And sometimes they give money to charities. Don't forget about the Food Bank in Nevada County doing those type of things. It's very sweet. It's very noble. And it really does help.
0: It does make a difference.
1: It does make a difference. Brett, thank you so much.
0: Thank you, Tom.
1: Jet lag and all that stuff and concert lag. You do a great job over there at the Food Bank.
0: Thank you.
1: Foodbankfnc.org is their website. That does it for us. We got ABC News coming up next.
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7: From ABC News, I'm Chuck Sievertson. Judicial bodies are independent within FIFA, says the head of soccer's governing body in a statement essentially denying he had any sway over the decision to reverse the red card suspension, clearing the way for the top U.S. scorer to play in tonight's game against Belgium. President Trump phoned the head of soccer's governing body about it. He said all he did was ask for a review. He didn't say you have to do this. Mr. Trump also saying that he asked for a review because he didn't think it was a foul. And he said he didn't think it was just two great athletes that crashed into each other and got entangled. The man accused of killing conservative influencer Charlie Kirk in Utah last September is set to appear in front of a judge this week for a few days of evidence and testimony against him. Tyler Robinson has not entered a plea, his widow urging cameras be allowed in court. She has fought for these hearings to be open to the public, and he says we are going to be able to see what goes on today. There are cameras that are in the courtroom. It's going to be open, whereas Tyler Robinson's attorneys, they've tried to shut this down and not have any media access, not have cameras in the courtroom, but the judge siding with the prosecution on it and with Erica Kirk to make this open, to make the proceedings very public. President Trump tonight heading for a two-day NATO summit in Turkey. Russia attacking Ukraine with large numbers of missiles and drones overnight, killing at least 21 people. Ukraine President Zelensky will likely at that summit repeat a request for more interceptor missiles. Diplomats among NATO nations, they say that leaders there weighing fresh pledges of these advanced and defense systems and a multi-year support framework. But some allies have been slow to follow through and deliver on the earlier promises. So there's real uncertainty about how far they will go this time at this summit. You're listening to ABC News.
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7: The latest layoffs at a large company. Microsoft is cutting 4,800 jobs and slumping financial performance. The company says that while the jobs are not being replaced by AI, AI is changing the way work gets done. Hit hard, Microsoft's Xbox, cutting 1,600 jobs today and 3,200 cut through the fiscal year. The Xbox chief, Asha Sharma, says that the business is not healthy and that the company will restructure. The OPEC oil cartel announcing seven of its members plan to expand production. Thousands of mourners dressed in black flooded into Iran's capital today in a procession as part of the funeral of the late Supreme Leader Ayatollah Khamenei. More technology to try to control your feet in motor vehicles. Virginia now allows cameras in crosswalks and stop signs, a bill by State Senator Angela Williams-Graves, so they will turn on when they sense the car approaching and not slowing down. The goal is for people to obey the rules of the road. Virginia is also first in the nation to put a device in the vehicles of chronic speeders. Go over the speed limit, the brakes are applied. A mother who lost her son to a speeding crash says this would have saved him. Small business owners in U.S. tourist destinations say that they are seeing more Americans sticking closer to home this summer instead of going on overseas vacations. Chuck Sievertson, ABC News.
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1: 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Of course, Swap Shop, our garage sale of the air. After a holiday weekend, people back at it today, back at work, maybe ready to kind of get things cleared out of garages and stuff. 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Some people want things. Some people also selling things. That's what Swap Shop is all about. The number to call, 477-5626, 477-KNCO. Or you can text us as well at 530-913-4685. If I was a little bit sharper, I'd have that text line right in front of me. But I've been on the air since about 6 this morning. So, again, Mo Howard not here today. So Tom Fitzsimmons is filling in. I want to thank everybody that came out to Nevada City to enjoy our Independence Day parade. Always a great event. It is such a beautiful city for a parade, Nevada City. The way the sun shines, and it's a beautiful terraced Broad Street that comes down. It was led by our own Paul Haas and his grandson Pierce, ringing the bell and doing their town crier thing to getting people involved and having a great fun start to the parade. So I can't say enough about Paul Haas as town crier, what he means to the community. Means a lot to our radio station. After all, he's our morning news anchor, but just that he gives his time and energy so much, and just to see how maybe there's a town crier to follow in his footsteps already, and his grandson, Pierce, is just a very warm spot in everybody's heart because he had his own little bell walking hand-in-hand with Grandpa down the street, And it was just a wonderful thing to see. But great floats. We didn't get any results yet, at least as far as I know, from the parade as far as best float, best marching bands, things like that. I will say it was nice seeing the Union Hill band out there. Some of the kids that were still around from summer vacations and such got together and performed. And it is always wonderful to see musical bands out there. But when it's a school band, that is extra special because the kids have to kind of stick around for about a part of a month with school being out to still perform for their respective schools. So good stuff there. Again, with Swap Shop and the Shopping Show, though, this is a garage sale of the air. So if you have something you need, something you want, you could just give us a call and make that happen. We also have the Shopping Show element of that I will try to execute. I say that because I am no Mo Howard when it comes to this. But we do have a shopper of the day. It is Darby Talbot of Nevada City. Darby gets half off anything in the Shopping Show inventory. That's what's the cool thing about being shopper of the day. So you get already, you know, there's reduced prices on the Shopping Show. But no matter what it is, it could be something automotive. It could be, you know, some professional services. It could be food, you know, restaurants and such. Half off for the shopper of the day, Darby Talbot. So, again, if you know Darby, give Darby a call. Let them know. They can call Barbara Svenhard and get that order processed and the like. And you might get a finder's fee from Darby, too. Get half off in something that you like as well. A whole bunch of things going on, though, in the nation with our 250th anniversary. Hopefully you took part in your own special way, whether it was watching programming or maybe taking in historical movies. For me, seeing the tall ships back there off the coast of New Jersey and such brought me right back to my high school graduation year. I'm one of those bicentennial kids. I had 1976, my high school graduation, back in Jersey City, where the Statue of Liberty is. So we got to see those tall ships for the bicentennial, which was a incredibly huge and life-changing event for all of us. That was just a wonderful thing to see from all across the world. So many nations participate. I don't think it was quite as many, but still, it was nice to see the tall ships back in the harbor there in New York City and along the coast of New Jersey kind of coming in. So that was nice to see. ABC News has Start Here, which is kind of their feature programming. They did have one on the 4th of July.
2: This weekend, of course, was July 4th, our semi-quincentennial, the 250th birthday of this nation's founding. And in all 50 states, we saw celebrations, big and small.
3: That symbolizes America right there, America's strength.
22: This is a once-in-a-lifetime event.
23: I was here for the first 200, and now I'm here for the 250th.
24: I hope people can realize that differences make us unique.
25: This isn't about politics, this is about our country.
2: It's always so nice to see Americans coming together like this, right? And for the most part, that's what this was. The branding of America 250 you've seen everywhere, that's the result of a bipartisan committee that had been working on this stuff for years. And yet we also know that politically, this country is deeply divided. Enter President Trump, who has based his whole political career on speaking to those divisions.
26: On July 4th, it's going to be approximately 107 degrees out. And I'm going to go and I'm going to make a really long speech just to show that I can do anything.
2: In fact, the White House created a whole parallel endeavor called Freedom 250, chaired by the president himself, which critics have called much more partisan. Regardless, everyone likes fireworks, everyone loves a parade, but Saturday night in Washington, storm clouds were literally gathering. So the question was, how would President Trump meet the moment? Very busy weekend to recap here. Let's get it started with ABC senior White House correspondent Selena Wang. Selena, so much happening in D.C. in particular. Can you just break down how it all went?
27: Yeah, Brad. I mean, this weekend was the long-awaited moment for President Trump to mark America's 250th birthday, and it didn't exactly go as planned. There were a lot of planned festivities. Some of them were organized by Freedom 250. That's a public-private partnership tied to the Trump administration to commemorate the landmark anniversary, and the Interior Department has put at least $68 million towards events for America's 250th. And leading up to July 4th, I mean, there were days of this intense triple-digit heat wave.
28: I'm trying to do what I can. I've got my cooling towel and we got lots of water and electrolytes.
27: In fact, July 4th was the hottest July 4th ever recorded in Washington, D.C. The heat index in D.C. reaching a high of 112 degrees.
0: These museums are a lifesaver. I mean, it is so hot outside. There's no, like, water anywhere.
23: I don't mind the heat. I mean, it's totally worth it.
27: There is this 16-day Great American State Fair that at times struggled to draw a crowd.
4: Attention, fairgoers. The event has been postponed.
27: I was actually there on Friday when events actually were getting postponed and everybody was told to get out of the event.
8: I'm told by an organizer it's because of the intense heat. The heat right now is in the triple digits.
27: And then on Saturday, on July 4th, after hours of this triple digit heat, thousands were then ordered to evacuate the National Mall because of impending storm threats.
9: By the time we all come back in, it'll be over.
10: Well, we're going to hang tight until they tell us that it's being postponed for sure. We came a long way to come and visit.
27: And also on Saturday, crews transported 12 people to local hospitals for heat-related reasons. So it wasn't just the heat. It was also the storm causing problems. That evacuation on the National Mall, Brad, that happened just hours before President Trump was supposed to take the stage.
26: They did the right thing. They saw lightning. And I said, there's no way if we have to speak in front of one person at 4 o'clock in the morning, I'm going to be here. There's no way we can be deterred.
27: He did end up taking the stage, but it was an hour and a half late. It was after 11 p.m.
2: Wait, there were so many variables, including weather, including like security concerns. And the whole time there was kind of this question of how political is Trump going to get? What was his message? Did he bridge any of these divides we've been talking about?
27: Well, Brad, this speech from President Trump was part a celebration.
26: Here on our National Mall, we're celebrating freedom's triumph over tyranny.
27: Part commemorating America's 250th.
26: We never forget that none of this would have been possible without those who gave everything so that we could reach this 250th year of freedom.
27: But it was also part partisan messaging.
26: We rebuilt our military in my first term. We use it a little bit in our, actually I should say third term, but I won't do that because I don't want any controversy.
27: He repeatedly denounced communism, saying, quote, we don't want communists in our country.
26: And all these talks from the communists, they haven't got a chance. Not even a chance.
27: He also talked about his signature Save America Act. That is the sweeping voter ID bill.
26: And you won't have cheating on the elections anymore. It's very simple.
27: The president even briefly mentioned his legal troubles.
26: Unlike so many others in the world, in this country, we have freedom of speech. Freedom of religion, equal justice under the law, although I wasn't treated that well, but we won't get into that.
27: So the president making this a celebration, but also using it as a chance to sort of reflect and reminisce in a way that is sort of like a signature campaign rally.
2: Right. I mean, even the drama over the reflecting pool like speaks to kind of how the country's got two very different visions of what should be happening in Washington. What's next for President Trump then? Because we've all spent so many weeks sort of building up to this moment, yet, of course, there's work to be done.
27: Yeah, well, I mean, after this crazy weekend of July 4th festivities, this heat wave, the president is actually leaving for Turkey on Monday night for a high-stakes NATO summit. He's expected to meet with world leaders. Looming large over it will be the war in Iran, as well as the war in Ukraine. Remember, this comes at a time when we've got a lot of tension with our NATO allies. The president has repeatedly blasted them for not supporting the war in Iran, claiming they were not there for us. And also, he's repeatedly over the last year slammed our NATO allies for not spending enough on their own defense. President Trump is expected to meet with Ukraine's President Zelensky while he's there as the Russia-Ukraine war continues to grind on.
2: All right, Selena Wang following it all after a busy weekend. Thank you so much.
27: Thanks, Brad.
1: Yeah, nice ABC kind of doing a little recap on the 4th of July and the events back in Washington, D.C. Yeah, kind of a divided place. Won't even get into Trump in the World Cup, but we'll have something on the World Cup. But we have a break coming up here, including hearing from Jerry Serino's Hidden Grove Project to bring our children's home, a couple other messages, and we'll be back with Swap Shop and the Shopping Show here on KNCO News Talk 830.
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5: 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They wish to put their roots down, keep their families together, and stay in Nevada County. These young entrepreneurs eventually added diversity of goods and services to our community and created hundreds and hundreds of jobs by opening their businesses. The proprietors of these businesses all started small, in no more than a garage, with a dream to better themselves and their families. The Hidden Grove Project that I proposed for Cedar Ridge helps people with the same dreams do just like their predecessors. Only times have changed. Currently, and for the past several years, we have seen a dramatic shift in world conditions that has created a dead end for our young adults wishing to return or hoping to stay. Our children, unlike the past, have an almost insurmountable challenge to come back home, let alone stay, live, work, and afford a house to raise children. Housing is far too expensive. Insurance and taxes. The rental inventory has been purchased by people wishing to enjoy our beautiful community, financially able to outbid our children and closing the door on them. This is not the fault of our recent guests to our community. These issues are the result of world conditions far beyond our county's borders. In today's world, there are few options to increase young adults' income to afford the life in Nevada County. One option is to start a business, just like all of our generational businesses that all of you listening need. But the fault does lie squarely in the hearts of people that want to shut that opportunity door on our children by refusing to listen to the facts and benefits proposed in the new concept of this Hidden Grove Live Work Play project that I have designed to be built in Cedar Ridge for our Nevada County children and grandchildren that wish to come home, start a business, and become assets to our community. Many would like to come home. Our children represent the future and are the hearts of Nevada County. Hidden Grove in Cedar Ridge is one small example of opportunity to preserve that culture of good people helping good people. Where is the quality of life when your family is forever separated?
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0: 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Tom Fitzsimmons in, filling in for Mo Howard. Mo Howard extending his weekend a bit, and well-deserved, to say the least. He is one of the hardest-working guys here at KNCO, day in, day out. And, yeah, definitely deserves the day off. He was very hesitant to have me do this shift because it is a crazy shift for us. When, you know, when one of us take a day off, the other one kind of fills in. As you know, I took a little time off to visit my daughter up in Portland. All of a sudden, he comes into the FM station, hosts the morning news, and then he's on here for the morning. So I'm just kind of doing the reverse, doing my regular morning news thing, and then doing the Swap Shop and Shopping Show part of it after the holiday weekend. And again, thanks to everybody doing you know, so much great work hosting events over the weekend. It was very fun-filled events that happened. Heard nothing but great things about the Sierra Music Festival over at the fairgrounds. Well attended. It came down from Quincy. Hopefully the fairgrounds here in Nevada County are going to be its home for many years to come, because it seemed very, very successful. The music was wonderful. Of course, locations, fabulous. Especially people that went up there to Quincy, to their, I think it's the Plumas County Fairgrounds up there. It's nice, but it's not like our fairgrounds. Our fairgrounds are just tremendous. You know, it's big lawns and it's pine trees and a great place to camp and, you know, just to enjoy yourself and enjoy the company of other music lovers and stuff. So that sounded like it was a great event going on. What I love about the town of Colfax, by the way, they had their 3rd of July celebrating the 250th anniversary of our nation. I love that they do it on the 3rd, so you can have the 2-for-1 type of thing going on. Enjoy all the festivities and fireworks over on the 3rd of July in Colfax, and then enjoy here 4th of July here in town. Of course, right around the corner is where they did the fireworks. That was, again, another great event. I saw some people, I don't know if they were new to the area, but you know how they go on these social media sites and start yapping, and when they yapping, they're usually complaining just why it's still being held there and not back at the fairgrounds. Well, the fairgrounds has a music festival, first off, and if this thing happens every year, this will be when the music festival will be, right around the 4th of July festivities and such. So, you know, having it where it's been, it can be viewed by a lot of people, and I know a lot of people were saying how they liked going out to the fairgrounds and made that a nice family thing, you know, because they had activities and things like that out there. One thing I remembered every year when we used to actually open up the gazebo and stuff a few times, it took forever to get out of there. You know, unlike the fair, it just seemed like it took forever after the 4th of July festivities. So I really kind of like where it is. But again, thanks to the people in Colfax putting on another great show this year. And yeah, just locally, how great a job they do with the local fireworks as well. I will say there's another big fundraiser coming up, a steak and prawn fundraiser that benefits Nevada County Deputy Sheriff's Association. There'll be dinner, there'll be raffles, there's actually going to be a live auction as well, and it's this Saturday. So it happens pretty quickly back at the Nevada County Fairgrounds. Doors open at 5, dinner's at 6. As far as tickets, they're $55 each. You can get a table as well, $5.50 a table. Table seats 8, comes with a raffle ticket, and limited quantities of tables are available. So again, it's a great benefit to Nevada County Deputy Sheriff's Association, a fine organization helping out those first responders. And yeah, it's going to be a tremendous meal out there too. Anytime you get a prawns and steak fundraiser, a little surf and turf action going on, that is a great thing. Number to call here for Swap Shop Shopping Show, 477-5626, 477-5626. KNCO. The World Cup, of course, on everybody's mind. Here is ABC News. Start here.
1: Speaking of America, tonight could be the biggest night in the history of American men's soccer. The national team is about to take on Belgium in the round of 16, with a chance to get to the quarterfinals for the first time in a generation at a home World Cup. And guess what? They gave us Monday Night Football in Seattle, prime time in one of America's loudest stadiums. Fox had already been shattering viewership records for soccer in this country. This is likely to surpass them all. There's only been one thing wrong, though. In our previous game, our leading goal scorer, Folarin Balogun, had been suspended.
2: Yeah, it's going to be a red card.
3: The final decision is red card.
4: Wow.
1: You could hear the shock in the commentator's voice, not just because of a seemingly innocuous foul, but because the consequences for a red card are so enormous. Not only does your team have to play a man down for the rest of that game, but the offending player is then banned from the next game, no questions asked. But yesterday, FIFA, the sports sanctioning body and the organizers of the FIFA World Cup, announced a big change. Flo Balogun is back. He's not being suspended for tonight's game. Soccer fans mainly welcomed the outcome. Many agreed the red card was unjustified, but the process has people around the world now asking, was this decision about sports or something else? ABC's Christiane Cordero knows ball. She's been following the World Cup from city to city. She joins us now from Washington. Christiane, what changed here?
2: Well, what changed was FIFA somewhat unexpectedly said that they are going to change the punishment itself. So they didn't so much as reverse the decision, because that would admit some kind of wrongdoing from the referee. It also is very hard to do that because the call itself was reviewed by the video assistant referee. Mm-hmm. So essentially within the game, they doubled down on the choice that they made. But at some point in the days that followed, FIFA said, we're not going to directly implement this one game suspension, which is standard for a red card. You automatically sit out the next match. Instead, they said, we're going to change this to a probation of 1 year, and we're going to implement the suspension another time, which is extremely rare.
1: So that's a huge deal for the U.S. then, right? They like get their full complement of players.
2: 100%. I mean, everyone who has been rooting for the U.S. men's national team is excited that Flo Balogun gets to play. And how could you not? He scored 3 goals in 4 games. He's arguably our best player on the pitch right now, and it's just really exciting to watch. But it also comes with a little bit of controversy in itself of, like, how did FIFA come to this decision? Because they haven't actually said.
1: Wait, this is my question, because, and this is why I think the story matters, even if you don't care about soccer, because we already know President Trump was instrumental in getting the tournament here. FIFA clearly sees the value in the U.S. as a host country, but also just as a potential soccer hotbed in the future. They rented offices, guess what, in Trump Tower. That is where they pay their lease to now. So I guess the question, Christiane, is what was the rationale for this decision? Do we know?
2: It's a good question. And what we can say is that, according to sources, President Trump actually called FIFA's president Gianni Infantino last week at some point, urging him to review the matter.
1: Wow.
2: So that certainly does open the door for some kind of, at the very least, conversations that happened between the two. And we know the two have had a friendship in the past, to say the least. President Trump hosted Infantino at the White House leading up to the World Cup. We'll remember Infantino awarded President Trump the first of its kind FIFA Peace Prize shortly after Trump was upset that he didn't win the Nobel Peace Prize. It's unclear exactly how far of an influence President Trump had in this decision specifically, but he did thank FIFA in a social media post soon after it was made public. Mm-hmm. So it rightfully warrants some questions.
1: I was going to say, not the first time this rule, this sort of like, hey, actually, we'll forgo the suspension, has been implemented. Cristiano Ronaldo, it's the reason he got to play in his first game in this World Cup. But huge moment, and now the rest of the world sort of being like, whoa, whoa, whoa, why does the U.S. get the benefit of the doubt here? Christiane Cordero, thank you so much.
2: Thank you.
0: Yeah, it's not a cool thing. If you're a sports person, you don't like those rules being broken. So we'll see how it fires up the Belgium team. I think that's what's going to happen tonight in Seattle. So it's going to be quite a battle in Seattle tonight between Belgium and the United States in soccer as the round of 16 continues on. Before that, Spain battles Portugal. That is a tremendous game that's going to be happening as well. And then the winners of both those games will play in the next round. Back to the Elite Eight. Here's a local news update.
3: Good morning. I'm Paul Haas with a KNCO local news update. Efforts in Nevada County to combat large illicit cannabis grows, reduce environmental harm, and expand youth prevention programs have received a state funding boost. The sheriff's office has been awarded a $4.5 million grant through voter-passed Proposition 64, which legalized recreational use in 2016. Public Information Officer Ashley Quadro says the funding over 5 years is now in effect. It supports the creation of a new team to focus on the problem with more staffing, 3 enforcement vehicles, specialized investigative software and training, and enhanced technology. A new public safety and youth prevention coordinator position is also now in place.
4: And their objective will be to strengthen community outreach and expand youth engagement through recreational opportunities targeting, you know, common parks, schools, and I guess, again, related to that outreach program.
3: Quadro says a California Healthy Kids survey of local 11th graders reveals that 26% report using cannabis at least once in the last 30 days. That's significantly higher than the state's rate, which is 16%. And Bright Futures for Youth has named a new program manager at their Friendship Club. Lee Ellis is now leading the after-school program to support 6th through 12th grade girls and young women. Among her priorities is making sure they're aware of the career tracks that are available.
5: I wanted to try to give more exposure to what lies out there for youth and the different paths that you can take after graduation, because I know that that can be a really scary time. And some things are exposed to youth a lot, like college, but some other things like trade schools or things like that maybe aren't so much. So I definitely want to kind of revamp that portion of it and put a lot of time and energy into that.
3: Established 30 years ago, officials say the Friendship Club provides academic, emotional, and social support. It offers get-togethers with peers, staff, and volunteers, college tours, and summer camps, and mentors, among other things. Ellis says she wants to continue the mission to build resiliency and set youths up for success in all aspects of their lives. Her roots go back four generations in Nevada County. About 100 students are enrolled in the program for the 2026-2027 school year. Join us for our next local news update at the bottom of the hour for news, traffic, and weather. Anytime, visit KNCO.com.
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7: Here is your forecast on KNCO News Talk 830. Sunny today with a high in the mid-80s and a light southwesterly wind. It'll be clear overnight till 59. Sunny and dry for Tuesday with a high 84. Tuesday night, mostly clear and 57, and for Wednesday, sunny and a bit warmer with a high in the mid to upper 80s. For weather anytime, click on the Weather Center at KNCO.com. I'm meteorologist Ann Holliday on KNCO News Talk 830.
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0: All right, KNCO News Time, 10:39, 80 degrees. Welcome back to Swap Shop and the Shopping Show. Somebody waiting, hopefully patiently, through that break. 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Good morning.
9: Hi.
0: Hi, how are you?
9: I'm good.
0: Very good.
9: So I'm promoting a yard sale this coming weekend.
0: Okay.
9: It's Saturday only from 9 to 3, and the address is 10326 Bar Hill Road in Penn Valley. That's near the end of Penn Valley Drive.
0: Okay.
9: And so Saturday only, 9 to 3. Lots of household stuff. 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
0: Wow, okay.
9: It's a Model B2301 with 66 hours on it, so it's barely used. It's got a loader on front and a box, 54-inch box scraper on the back, and we're asking $19,000.
0: Okay.
9: And you can reach me. My name is Joan, 530-277-2975.
0: Very good, Joan. Again, the address out there, 10326 Bar Hill Road, right at the end of Penn Valley Drive. It is this Saturday only between 9 and 3. And Joan's phone number, 530-277-2975.
9: That's correct.
0: Very good, Joan. Thank you for being patient, too, waiting to get on Swap Shop. I appreciate that.
9: You're welcome.
0: All right, you take care.
9: Bye.
0: Bye-bye. Yeah, the number to call here, 477-5626, 477-5626. KNCO. Our text line is 913-4685 as well. And yeah, it's not too early to call about yard sales that are coming up, but it is that time of year where yard sales get very popular at this time of year. And welcome to Swap Shop and the Shopping Show. Good morning.
10: Hi, Tom. This is Shirley Veal calling.
0: Hey, how are you?
10: I'm fine, thank you. I just wanted to let you know that the weekend special programming on ABC They had a very special 1 hour on My Hero Next Door.
0: Yes.
10: And that was fabulous. I'm going to go to the bookseller and have them order that book because it was a great, it was really good. They
0: wasn't
10: did
0: that, I know, sometimes we don't know what ABC's going to produce, and I got to preview that one, and that sounded like it was going to be a great show. So I appreciate that feedback. I'll try to replay that show, matter of fact,
10: okay.
0: if I can. Because it really is, you know, we live in a community with so many heroes next door.

0: about some of the special people you have on day in, day out here on KNCO that I get to interview that just are just incredible heroes. Brett Bentley was just on Food Bank of Nevada County, and some of their volunteers and the work they do helping those that are food insecure, the volunteers that make all that stuff happen, whether it's them or Interfaith Food Ministry. It's nice to hear that type of feedback as some of our programming that for this very special time of year. ABC Start Here had a bunch of different things, too, celebrating the 250th anniversary of things. One of them was on American farmers.
1: This is my home state of Iowa. Corn, American farm country, the heart of the Midwest agriculture hub, where kids are part of 4-H clubs and bottle feeding baby calves is kind of normal.
2: Just like feeding a baby.
3: It's already almost done.
1: And while I grew up in this town of Newton, I'll admit, I'm no farm girl. Enter Todd Poots from Poots Heritage Farm, just 10 minutes away from my childhood home.
4: I like to claim that I come from the farm because everyone thinks in Iowa you must have, but you could call my bluff. So let's go ahead. You're going to teach me how to be the farm girl I always wanted to be.
5: All righty.
1: One thing they grow here is hay. The machine our tractor is pulling is called a raker. Its entire job is to take freshly grown loose straws of hay from the ground and rake them together into a narrow line.
6: Oh my gosh!
7: You're doing it!
1: For the next part, Todd passes me off to his 26-year-old son, Clayton. We switch to a different tractor with a much different purpose. Those straight lines of hay I just made, this machine rolls them up and dumps them out.
6: Wow.
1: Those hay bales painting a classic Iowa landscape. But this isn't considered a hay farm. Yep, this is a beef farm, and the bales of hay are dinner.
5: It's not grown through the grocery store. It's grown right here on American soil.
4: Oh my God, the smell.
5: It smells.
1: It's humbling work.
8: But it's small farms like this, once the backbone of American agriculture, that are dropping in number on a national scale. So far, Poots Farm has been spared. They share equipment with neighbors to cut down costs, and the farm is not their only source of income. Todd and Clayton also have ag-related day jobs. Todd works in seed production, and Clayton is an agronomist, helping other farmers increase crop production. The irony, it's small farms, many struggling to make ends meet, that help build the America we know today.
9: What role did American farming play in kind of the birth of America?
10: Yeah, food is probably the number one need, right? And when you're building a new country or building a new community, there has to be steady, stable, sustainable food sources. And at the time, with the lack of transportation, the local production was really, really critical.
9: So essentially, the farms and the farmers were the heart of where the community built around.
10: Yes. They built their first schools, they built the first churches.
1: And the Poots are part of that history. Todd's great-great-grandfather founded the farm in 1869, 157 years ago. After being shot and nearly killed in the American Civil War, a Bible that he carried in his breast pocket, saving his life.
11: If that doesn't happen, this whole story never gets started.
1: Today, the small dwelling where he lives still stands.
10: So this was your great-great-grandfather right. and grandmother, and then
11: they had five children.
10: In this?
11: Yes.
1: Just next to it, the farmhouse where Todd was born and lived with his parents and two sisters. That's him on the left. His dad ran the farm for more than 70 years before passing away in April.
5: I spent most of my summers here as a kid, helping Grandpa and learning as much as I could from him.
1: Clayton is the sixth generation of Poots to work this land, and he hopes his son Michael will be the seventh. Their wives Marta and Grace join us.
10: When you look out on this land and you see the original house, what does that mean to you?
5: It was much tougher back then, and I'm sure they fought and had hard times, but they were able to, you know, continue on, and that's what we hope to do.
10: Just grateful for the people that came before us. You always take pride in your job, and this is more of a lifestyle that you choose to do, and so you have to be proud of it.
1: And while many farms have been passed down from generation to generation, this farm, about an hour away, took root just 5 years ago. Whitney and Jordan Klassen and their four adorable

0: horrible young kids are first-generation farmers.
1: Lunch!
0: So everyone knows that means come and get it.
1: Yes. Oh, yeah, yeah.
0: On this farm, it's all about variety, from garlic...
1: Whoa!
0: ...to asparagus.
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0: His positive personality.
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5: Every time we bring people to the farm to experience food, to get to see where their food comes from, learn about ag, the backbone of civilization, it's just always so fulfilling for us.
0: Back on Poots Farms, it's that feeling that Clayton hopes to pass on to his little boy, who just loves evening rides to check on the cows in the field.
1: Look at this little one.
6: I know.
1: They're so cute.
7: It's so different from my life.
8: I feel like it gives you a sense of purpose. Like, you know, these animals in this land need you to do these things to sustain them, and you just feel like just gives so much meaning to a day that I take for granted.
0: So this year, on America's 250th birthday, we celebrate the hands that work the ground. From the legacy farmers whose ancestors helped grow our nation to the ambitious first-generation families looking to shape the future of agriculture.
8: What do you love most about farm life?
9: The evenings on the... You feel like you put in a good day's work, and maybe you're checking the cattle and taking in the sunset.
10: It's very satisfying type of work. You feel like you're part of something bigger.
11: 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Again, our thanks to ABC News with their Start Here features, and they have a few with the United States celebrating their 250th anniversary. Some special features that really made the programming nice for our listeners. And again, our thanks to Shirley pointing out the Hero Next Door. I will try to get that back on the replay because it is something that people would really enjoy. And they might have been out and about and didn't have a chance to hear it. But that's kind of the fun things when people give us that feedback like Shirley that we can make those adjustments. Anyway, let's take our last break of this first hour Swap Shop and the Shopping Show. A couple of messages and we'll be right back.

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KNC News Time, 10:56, 80 degrees. Welcome back to Swap Shop and the Shopping Show. Tom Fitzsimmons in for Mo Howard. Mo Howard theme music going on here. That's her Mom Pa Kettle theme going on. It's actually the music we play when Barbara Svenhard shows up at the radio station every morning. She wants theme music. We give her theme music. She's in charge of the place. So, if you're the shopper of the day, like Darby Talbot from Nevada City, you give Barbara a call and get half off anything on the shopping show inventory. And she helps make that thing happen. A number to call here for Swap Shop and the Shopping Show, 477-5626 or 477-KNCO. We did have an earlier call about an upcoming yard sale this coming Saturday. And it's a Saturday-only yard sale, so this coming Saturday, the 11th of July from 9 to 3. It's down in Penn Valley at 10326 Bar Hill Road. That's right at the end of Penn Valley Drive. Joan has the yard sale. She actually left her number. And specifically, she had a tractor, Kubota B2301, has all the bells and whistles. And if you have some specific questions about items, you can give Joan a call at 530-277-2975. But again, that's a Saturday-only sale, 9 to 3, this coming Saturday down there in Penn Valley. Again, the number to call here for Swap Shop and the Shopping Show, 477-5626, 477-KNCO. We do have some special events that are not too far away that are coming up once again. One, my buddy Homer Nottingham, you know, one of the great things that I've been able to do is get to know more and more about Homer Nottingham and his great quest to make this a blue zone. Well, his Community Fitness Day is going to be knocking on the door. It's a fundraiser for local kids with their back-to-school supplies and children's hospital supplies as well. It's going to be happening a few weeks from now. It'll be on Saturday, July 25th at Pioneer Park at the Bandshell in Nevada City. It's a morning event from 9:30 to 11:30, but we're going to have easy, ageless Qigong for strength, balance, and fitness, Tai Chi to support cognitive fitness as well. Those demonstrations put on by Homer Nottingham himself. And, of course, he's also a member of Gold Country Kiwanis, and they have that very fun event to help out the kids of our community to make sure they're ready to go back to school. And it is really a heartfelt thing to make sure they have all the school supplies and the things that make that first day of school so special, everything from backpacks to stationery, the clothes shopping, and things like that. So there's a whole bunch of ways you can get involved. That Community Fitness Day 2026, again, is Saturday, July 25th. It'll be at the Pioneer Park Bandshell in Nevada City. So get out there, just dress comfortably. It is beautiful under the pines out there early morning. It's usually very, very comfortable. And you don't have to be an expert. Matter of fact, it's for beginners as well. So it's a great way to learn about Homer and what he does. But there's also going to be a bunch of raffle prizes and ways you can help out these kids and help out Gold Country Kiwanis, making the start of the school year that much special for those school children. Anyway, got ABC News coming up here at the top of the hour. Then we'll have about a half hour left of Swap Shop and the Shopping Show here on KNCO News Talk 830.

0: 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It's 11 o'clock.
1: From ABC News, I'm Chuck Sievertson. The White House again targeting the Smithsonian Institution. ABC News national correspondent Stephen Portnoy.
2: The White House report accuses the National Museum of American History of using the nation's story as a political instrument to, quote, divide, dispirit, and discourage our citizens. The report points to a variety of exhibits on women, immigrants, and people of color, alleging they cast America as a problematic country, irredeemably conceived, and operating today as an instrument of racism and oppression. The Smithsonian, run by a congressionally appointed board of regents, says it remains committed to serving the public with nonpartisan and independent scholarship. Stephen Portnoy, ABC News, Washington.
1: FIFA's judicial bodies are independent. They operate autonomously, says the head of soccer's governing body in a statement, essentially denying he had any influence over the decision to reverse a red card suspension, clearing the way for the top U.S. scorer to play in tonight's game against Belgium. President Trump phoned the head of soccer's governing body about it.
3: All I did was ask for a review. I didn't say you have to do this.
1: A preliminary hearing now underway in the Charlie Kirk murder case. Tyler Robinson charged in the fatal shooting of the conservative activist. ABC's Alex Stone outside the courthouse in Provo, Utah.
4: We saw Tyler Robinson's motorcade arriving, heavily armored vehicles that were coming into the courthouse here. I can tell you at the courthouse there are snipers and tactical teams up on the rooftop. There has been a police drone up overhead as well. Security here very tight.
1: Severe storms on the move. Heavy rain possible in parts of the Northeast today and threat of flash floods. ABC News chief forecaster Ginger Z.
5: A lot of people needed rain, but flood watches now from Virginia and North Carolina up through Pittsburgh, Pennsylvania, and over to Hartford and even New Bedford. Rhode Island is in a flood watch as well, New York City.
1: Kelly's Island in Northeast Ohio got more than 13 inches of rain last night. 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
1: Spinning off four video game studios and cutting jobs.
8: Xbox CEO Asha Sharma says history's full of companies that mistake longevity for inevitability and that Xbox will not be one of them. She told that to employees in a memorandum announcing massive changes to the division that she says is not healthy. Xbox is cutting 1,600 jobs today, 3,200 through the fiscal year. Overall, Microsoft says 4,800 job cuts make up a little more than 2% of its global workforce. Brian Clark, ABC News.
1: The World Cup has been a bonanza for gambling.
9: Kalshi, the biggest of the prediction markets, saw more than $31 billion in volume in June, compared with $18 billion in May. Dune Analytics says that since the beginning of World Cup competition, Kalshi has handled $1 billion a day. Polymarket, which watched its volume fall in April and May, saw trading of $10.8 billion in June. By the way, France is Kalshi's odds-on favorite to win the 2026 World Cup. Jim Ryan, ABC News.
1: A continuing consumer headache. Shoppers sign up for free trials, reduced rates for subscriptions, and then run into trouble when they try to cancel it.
10: People report that they'll have to email or chat in, and there might be several different steps to the process there that they have to go through.
1: Cameron Nakashima, the Better Business Bureau, says his agency has gotten from the Pacific Northwest alone nearly 40,000 complaints. Chuck Sievertson, ABC News.
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4: 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KNCO News Time, 11:09, 80 degrees. Welcome back to second hour of Swap Shop and the Shopping Show. We do it for about a half hour or so here. This part of the show, as Tom Fitzsimmons filling in for Mo Howard today. Number to call, 477-526-477-KNCO. You could text this as well at 913-4685. And again, Swap Shop is our garage sale of the air. If you need something or have something to sell, great place to do it is Swap Shop. Also, if you're advertising yard sale, which Joan called earlier and was doing that for this coming Saturday, it's not ever too early to advertise an upcoming yard sale. People can make plans accordingly. Of course, this coming Saturday is going to be a very big day here at our radio station as well, in particular our sister station, as All-Star Automotive is celebrating their grand unveiling and opening celebration with a live broadcast on Star 94 FM. It is this Saturday, the broadcast from 11 to 2, and it is going to be starring Pat Day, the man, the legend himself. He does great remotes, and so we're really looking forward to Pat being out there to meet the listeners. Of course, he's Afternoon Drive on Star. He does Swap Shop on the weekend here on KNCO News Talk 830. 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It's right across from the Nevada County Airport. So with Pat Day there, there's going to be a tri-tip barbecue. There's going to be hot dogs and drinks, treats from Coco's, candy, and creamery as well. There's going to be T-shirts. There's going to be hats, other giveaways as well. So a whole bunch of great reasons to stop on by. Never mind just meeting the great technicians that are up there at All-Star Automotive. So if you have some things to get done on your car, you know, bring up all the particulars. Even if some of your questions and stuff, talk to the techs and get to know All-Star Automotive and then become part of their family up there. And a great introductory way to do it is this coming Saturday. Again, it's July 11th, 11 to 2. A live broadcast featuring Star 94 FM with the best hits of yesterday and today with their great popular music. And Pat Day, your host here on Star 94 FM, our sister station. Let me see what's going on, matter of fact, with Star right now.
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4: Yeah, there's a little Johnny August action going on Star right now. Again, the great our great FM station. Shopper of the day today is Darby Talbot of Nevada City. Darby gets half off anything in the shopping show inventory. So, yeah, you could just kind of scan and see what you would like. That is the way to do it, and then get involved. We've been highlighting some things from this past weekend, including ABC's programmings. They had start here, and of course, Supreme Court made some late news.
6: Of course, in its 250th celebration as well. of the feature about the Supreme Court and equal rights.
7: America is a truly wondrous nation, but one defined by its contradictions. We are hopeful and at the same time challenged, united by a common purpose, yet also divided. And there are moments when it's especially different and difficult. And the Supreme Court is asked to be the referee. And at times they have been risen and able to rise to the moment, and at times they have not. This lush landscape just off the banks of the Ohio River near Huntington, West Virginia, is where I began a journey to discover my past.
8: Almost to the plantation where my ancestors lived as enslaved people.
7: An estimated 10 million men, women, and children of African descent were enslaved in America before the end of the Civil War.
9: Welcome to the Jenkins Plantation, the ancestral home of your great-great-grandmother, Adeline.
10: At its height, how many slaves would it have had here?
9: Probably would have been 80 to 100. The records show Jenkins was cruel. The overseers that he hired, even more cruel, to the point of beating and then salting the wound afterwards.
7: One of the most difficult moments of my journey, walking inside the Jenkins plantation home.
10: It's hard for me to be here. It's a challenge.
7: My time at the plantation left me pondering the meaning of the Declaration of Independence and those immortal words, "All men are created equal," which leads to the critical question the Supreme Court has often had to answer. Exactly who gets to enjoy those unalienable rights?
11: Does it include women? Does it include Native Americans? Does it include enslaved people or freed slaves? And the answer starts off as no, no, no.
7: While my family worked that plantation in West Virginia, a slave named Dred Scott and his wife Harriet put our founding ideals of equality to the test, suing for their freedom in this St. Louis courthouse.
12: This is the entrance to the Dred and Harriet Scott Gallery.
7: We recently toured the renovated old courthouse with Lynn Jackson, Scott's great-great-granddaughter.
13: Ms. Jackson, where did they find the courage?
12: I think truth and righteousness was in their heart and on their side. And it's like, why should I remain a slave when I am free? No, I'm a man. I have rights.
7: Dred Scott dared to dream for his wife and their children.
10: So they wanted them to live as free people.
12: They wanted them to be free. So what started out for a family to get their freedom turned into a case that ultimately freed a nation of enslaved persons.
7: Scott's case made it all the way to the U.S. Supreme Court, where his bid for freedom was denied. Chief Justice Roger Taney writing those chilling words that black people were property who had no rights or privileges under the Constitution. It would take a bloody civil war to end slavery and the 14th Amendment to guarantee citizenship to former slaves and all born on U.S. soil. But citizenship would not mean equality for black Americans. The Supreme Court deciding in 1896 to uphold racial segregation in Plessy versus Ferguson. Then the court course-correcting in Brown versus Board of Education, ruling that separate is not equal. But Jim Crow and blatant racism did not die easily.
11: Over the years, the Supreme Court helps expand that notion of who's included in our society. And then it moves back and forth.
7: The fight for an equal voice playing out over and over again. In Seneca Falls, New York, courageous women ignited a spark that grew into a powerful movement for change.
14: The Declaration of Sentiments that was introduced at Seneca Fall had one of the great two-word edits of all time. Not all men are created equal, but all men and women are created equal.
7: From the right to vote,
15: equal pay for equal work,
7: to equal pay, to the right to access abortion under Roe versus Wade. Recently overturned.
14: Struggles over really fundamental rights, abortion and reproductive rights in this case, all sorts of civil rights that are being contested in our moment. These are ongoing contests and struggles.
7: That struggle also lived by the 14 million Americans who identify as LGBTQ. A community once confined to secrecy and shame, uprising at Stonewall in New York City, propelling a movement. The Supreme Court in 2015 extending marriage rights to same-sex couples in Obergefell v. Hodges. The DNA of our Declaration of Independence prevailing time and time again.
16: It means we have to rise to the occasion. It means we have to try to understand other people who live in this country and don't share all our opinions. And we have to talk to them. And we have to say we're in this together. Yes, we can. Yes, we can make this experiment work.
7: From that declaration that all men are created equal to the diverse modern America of today, a still evolving journey to equal rights for all under the law.
17: The court has to deal with issues of enormous consequence, and the battle for rights is ongoing. Nothing is static. Just this week, the Supreme Court waded into the hot-button issue of immigration, reaffirming the 14th Amendment, which guarantees birthright citizenship, something that had been settled law for more than 150 years.
4: Yeah, that's what's exciting about being American. We are an evolving nation, and very interesting. Some of the history's not the thing to be proud of, maybe, necessarily, but it is part of us, and that's what we learn from. That's why we need to study it and know it and move on from it. Supreme Court helps do that as well. Anyway, we're going to take our last break down here as we come down the home stretch here of Swap Shop and the Shopping Show. We come back, we'll have our news update news quiz next.
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4: Wow. KNC News Time, 1121. 81 degrees. That is the Champagne Dreams from the Lawrence Welk Show. Does this bring back memories for you, Chris Gilbert?
22: Well, my grandparents liked the show. I never liked it.
4: My mom made us watch it every once in a while, but there was nine kids in the family, so we kind of overrode that.
22: Yeah.
4: You know, we kind of vetoed that as
22: tough.
4: A group. It got to be too tough.
22: Didn't have the screens on our phones in those days.
4: Wow. You know, the thing is, when you fill in for Mo Howard, you find out a little bit more and more about the disturbing personality that he is.
22: He's
4: don't you?
22: Got quite the mind.
4: Yeah.
22: A unique mind, shall I say.
4: Did you have a good 4th of July time off?
22: Yeah, it was very relaxing, just decompressing. So
4: stayed at home and all that stuff?
22: For the most part.
4: Did you watch the Cardinals play the Cubbies the other day?
22: I thought that game on Saturday was very strange with the fog.
4: Yeah, yeah, that's what I heard. I didn't watch it, but
22: that was crazy.
4: Did the Cardinals win that thing?
22: They did win. Yeah, they won the series, but they could have won yesterday, too. But they were throwing the ball around like little leaguers and blew a lead.
4: So. And then what was nice being a Met fan is that my Mets were also on national TV on the 4th of July and lost, I think it was 12-3.
22: Oh, well, that's
4: the Atlanta Braves.
22: Yeah, and then that crazy game the Cardinals played 17-1 on Friday. That was insane.
4: That is pretty insane. Anyway, it is time for our afternoon update news quiz. I say afternoon. I don't know if that's accurate or not, but you know, you have our news updates. There are a lot of great stories that are in there that both Paul Haas and Chris Gilbert worked their tirelessly to produce. Today on the line, Chris, we have, of course, Minor Moe's for a lunch special of your choice.
22: Minor Moe Monday.
4: And I was telling our listeners this morning that we enjoy Minor Moe's pizza here on Wednesdays. They always have tremendous
22: pizza Wednesdays.
4: Yeah, really great pizzas that we get to enjoy. But that's some of the examples of what you can get. And also we have a couple of tickets to see Minions and Monsters, the latest in that animated series of film starring those little yellow people, the Minions. Do the grandkids love the Minions?
22: Yeah, well, two of them are getting older. But yeah, they enjoy it. Yeah.
4: All right. You have a question today for these listeners?
22: I do. From the newscast, what local law enforcement agency has received a new cannabis enforcement grant? Is that Nevada City Police or the Nevada County Sheriff's Department?
4: Interesting choices. All right. The number to call, 477-5626, 477-KNCO. We'll take caller number. What do you think?
22: Oh, we usually stick with two.
4: All right. Two sounds good.
0: Are you a nifty kitty? That's a good question. The reason I ask is because of the Nifty Kitty Adoption Day on the third Saturday of every month at Sammy's Nifty Thrift Shop at 535 East Main Street in Grass Valley. 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And there are several free concerts on historic Main Street in Colfax on various Saturdays through September 26th. 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This is Barbara Svenhart for KNCO News Talk 830. Guess I forgot to make it clear that Travis is a nifty kitty. He is. All right, that's fixed. Oops, you're right. I meant to say repaired. He hates the word fixed.
4: Wow, it's always disturbing. Yeah, it is 11:24, and I don't know if we stumped the band here, Chris Gilbert. We did have somebody ringing in, and then I went to it, got that dial tone. You ever get that once in a while?
22: Everyone's there. Oh, yeah.
4: Yep. So, no takers today.
22: Wow, it was a great prize package also.
4: Yeah, Minor Moe's and movie tickets, a couple of movie passes. Wow. So we'll have to throw that back into the prize closet. And the like. All right.
22: Well, the answer was...
4: Yes.
22: The Nevada County Sheriff's Department getting that cannabis grant, not Nevada City Police.
4: No. Very good.
22: All right. Well, better luck tomorrow then.
4: Well, we'll do that. Do you have who do you think in tonight's game? You know, I know we have Spain and Portugal. That's a tough game in itself.
22: Boy, big home crowd in Seattle. It'll be interesting. But Belgium has... I think the last time the U.S. was in the quarterfinals many years ago, Belgium knocked them out.
4: Yeah, and Belgium's going to be very motivated with that guy getting reinstated. So that is a tough European team U.S. is going to be facing. All right, Chris, thank you very much. KNCO News Time right now is 11:25. It's 81 degrees. Yeah. Yeah, why don't we celebrate some birthdays for this Monday, July 6th. David Brewer on the list. David wished that birthday from his friends at the Nevada City Oaks Lodge. That number is 518 for the Nevada City Oaks there in Nevada City. And Walter Ford, sports writer for the Union for many years. Happy birthday, Walter, from your family and friends. And I'm sure all local sports fans as well. And happy birthday, one and all, from all of us here at KNCO News Talk 830.
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0: All right, KNC News Time, 1128, 81 degrees. That does it for Swap Shop and the Shopping Show. We got a local news update coming up next, along with a weather forecast. Then check in on Wall Street with Rick Fisher. I believe it's Rick Fisher. It could also be Nathan Leishman as well. I'll find that out. It's always a surprise for me as I fill in for Mo Howard. Appreciate your patience. And again, here's a local news update on KNCO News Talk 830.
1: I'm Chris Gilbert with the KNCO Local News Update. Illegal cannabis enforcement as well as youth education efforts have received another boost in Nevada County. The Sheriff's Office has been awarded a $4.5 million grant through voter pass Proposition 64, which legalized recreational use in 2016, 10 years ago. Public Information Officer Ashley Quattro says the funding over 5 years is now in effect. It supports the creation of a new team to focus on the problem with increased enforcement staffing, including two deputy sheriff detectives.
2: We'll also be able to have a full-time crime analyst dedicated to this effort who can help track where we're seeing repeated offenses, you know, maybe even analyze areas that we suspect might be seeing an increased growth. It gives us additional vehicles, specialized training, forensic tools, and it also helps our folks in the county cannabis compliance as well.
1: A new public safety and youth prevention coordinator position has also been created. The goal is to strengthen community outreach and expand engagement with teens in positive, structured recreational opportunities in high-use areas. That includes parks and schools. Quattro says a California Healthy Kids survey of local 11th graders indicate cannabis use is high. For 2023 to 2025, the Sheriff's Department conducted an average of 42 illicit cannabis investigations annually. That resulted in the eradication of approximately 66,000 plants and the seizure of more than 7,300 pounds of processed cannabis each year. Quattro says the county's remote terrain, extensive river watersheds, and proximity to public lands have made it a target for such operations, and that's elevated crime and environmental damage. And a new program manager has been named for the Friendship Club, an after-school program of Bright Futures for Youth. Leah Ellis is now overseeing the day-to-day activities aimed at helping young families maintain good health and make good choices throughout their lifetime.
3: I feel so lucky to become a part of an organization that's been educating and empowering youth for over 3 years. Such profound impact on the youth that go through it. They do everything from encouraging and empowering youth to make connections with each other and with staff to learning more about themselves and learning how to mitigate bias or learn about what friendship is.
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5: Here is your forecast on KNCO News Talk 830. Sunny today with a high in the mid-80s and a light southwesterly wind. It'll be clear overnight till 59. Sunny and dry for Tuesday with a high 84. Tuesday night, mostly clear and 57. And for Wednesday, sunny and a bit warmer with a high in the mid to upper 80s. For weather anytime, click on the Weather Center at KNCO.com. I'm meteorologist Ann Holliday on KNCO News Talk 830.
0: All right, KNC News Time, 11:32, 81 degrees. 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And I guess I could say still good morning, Rick. How are you doing?
6: I am doing well, and I must be a blessed day. I get to talk to you twice today.
0: Oh, look at you. Yeah, and you had a good 4th of July. I know we talked about it a little bit this morning. And you almost got the sweep against the Padres, your Dodgers. They finally lost the game to them.
6: I know. I was surprised. I thought we could pull off another come-from-behind victory, but it was not to be.
0: Yeah, I know. It is a good rivalry down there, but it seems one-sided right now. The Dodgers are playing very good baseball, my friend, no doubt about
6: it. Yes, they are. Yes, they are.
0: I can't talk about my Mets. It's not
6: pretty. What happened with Juan Soto? They threw a bunch of stuff at him? What's going on there?
0: I don't know what's... You know what? I don't know what's going on with the team at all, but it is pretty pathetic right now, so it's... It's about as bad as it's ever gotten, you know, since...
6: Yeah, it's not like you guys have a track record of having high hopes and disappointing the fans. So.
0: Yeah, it's yeah, you know, they're already listed as my pallbearers, you know, when I pass away, because they've already let me down so many times, I figured they got it down pretty good.
6: Yeah.
0: Just to let you know, Rick. Anyway, when I talked to you this morning, it was a mixed market on Wall Street. How's it doing right now?
6: We are agreeing across the board. The Dow has flipped. And so it's up about 86 points right now to 52,000. 985. S&P 500 is up about 58 points to 7541. And the NASDAQ still leading the charge, up 293 points to 26,125. Taking a look at commodities, we've got crude oil off just 17 cents to $68.52 a barrel. Gold's up about 48 bucks to $4,174 an ounce, with silver up almost 3%, up $1.75 to $62.82. And last but not least, we've got the 10-year Treasury. Currently, we've got the yield at 4.48%. So pretty good midday report, and as beautiful as the weather, let's put it that way.
0: Yeah, no doubt about it. Okay, and you got one more report to do, right, at the close?
6: Yes. So until then, this has been Rick Fisher of Austro Financial Consultants Incorporated, LPL, inviting you to call us at 273-4425 and discover the difference when you think beyond investments. 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
0: KNC News Time, 11:36, 81 degrees. Again, getting up to at least the mid-80s today, probably mid to upper 80s by the time the temperatures kind of peak 3 to 4 in the afternoon. So, again, keep the pets at home. You have to run those errands and like. Again, for KNCO, I'm Tom Fitzsimmons and for Mo Howard today. For On the Town today, going to visit again with ABC News. They've had a lot of special features that we were lucky enough to play over the weekend. And they also have their Start Here features that highlighted the 250 years of American independence and history. And the lady on the harbor where I grew up, Statue of Liberty, highlighted in this special feature.
11: On the eve of America's 250th, the sun rising over New York Harbor. On the day we would climb to the very top of the Statue of Liberty. There she stands, Lady Liberty, holding her torch for nearly 140 years now. It is said some 40% of Americans can trace at least one of their ancestors to Ellis Island.
12: We saw the Statue of Liberty.
13: It was beautiful.
14: We just hugged
15: each other. They were hollering and screaming.
16: At last we are free, at last we are free.
11: We poured through the recordings of the voices, the immigrants who arrived here decades ago.
17: My mother would say, soon you're going to see the Lady of Freedom.
18: It was very, very early in the morning at daybreak. We ran out to the deck, and there, it's a sight I will never forget.
14: The guy who was standing next to me, he says, you see how she's welcoming us?
11: She would welcome more than 12 million immigrants over six decades, from 1892 to 1954, beginning a new life as American citizens. And in the years since, millions more have gone to see her and to imagine the story she tells. On this day, we board the Miss Liberty, the ferry that has taken visitors to Liberty Island for decades.
19: How are you?
11: We travel over with the workers who care for the statue. And on the upper deck, we find Hal Clancy, who is going home. He grew up in the shadow of the statue on Liberty Island.
19: You know, so many of us get opportunities to go back to where our childhood began. For you, it's glancing over to Liberty Island.
20: I still feel it's like home for me.
11: His grandfather was the superintendent of Liberty Island. His own parents would meet on the ferry, an image of them looking up at the Statue of Liberty.
19: Your grandparents live on Liberty Island, which means ultimately when you come along, you took your first steps over there.
20: That's absolutely correct.
19: In the shadow of the Statue of Liberty?
20: The statue was right in the background.
11: His father was the captain of the boat that would bring millions to visit, right there in his father's arms. And he would grow up to run the ferry company himself.
19: It's impossible to fully imagine what it was like for the immigrants all those years ago, turning the corner and seeing that torch for the first time.
20: They were the bravest people that I can possibly imagine.
11: We arrive on Liberty Island long before the visitors do. It is still quiet here, which makes her presence even more profound. Lady Liberty stands 305 feet, 1 inch tall. This gift from the people of France took 21 years to build in a Paris workshop. The people of Paris marveling at the statue that would soon rise above the Parisian rooftops. And when it was finally finished, they carefully took it apart, 350 pieces, packed into 214 crates, and shipped across the Atlantic. For a time, feared lost in a storm, the ship missing for days. She would arrive in the U.S. a month after leaving Paris. A year later, she was towering over New York Harbor. Few could have imagined the history she would witness. Soldiers returning from World War I.
21: When homecoming doughboys in New York Harbor waved at the Statue of Liberty, she waved back.
11: FDR marking Lady Liberty's 50th birthday.
22: The message of liberty which America sends to all the world must be added her message of peace.
11: Victory in World War II.
23: Back to the American home, with welcome and well done everywhere.
11: Decades later, the protests during Vietnam. And on 9/11, the gaping scar where the Twin Towers once stood behind her. Her first 100 years would take their toll. There was that famous commercial, her plea for help.
24: I have welcomed people from all nations, all stations of life to our shores, and I gave them a dream of hope, freedom, and opportunity. But now, I need your help. Time and the elements are destroying me.
11: The donations came, and the American workers did too, building scaffolding to the top of the statue to restore her and to replace her torch. And right there at the top, wearing his trademark bandana, Tony Cirasi, whose own grandparents came from Italy. A thumbs up from that American worker.
19: So this is you on top of the crown.
25: Yes, it is.
19: How old were you here?
25: 30.
19: Clearly not afraid of heights.
25: No, no. Look at this picture. If you look down, I used to have lunch at the end of the crane over there. They look like little peanuts of people down there. Like little ants.
19: Oh, that's incredible.
25: You couldn't wear a harness working on the statue, and I'll tell you why. We were spiking scaffolding. You're working on this 12-inch scaffolding plank.
19: So you're telling me that you're standing on top of the crown with no harness?
25: No.
11: We take him inside the new museum here to find the original torch he helped preserve.
19: It's been a while.
25: Wow. That is the torch.
19: When you were up there,

0: Tony Cerasi, the grandson of immigrant Italians, said it was something he was proud to do.
1: So when you gave Lady Liberty that kiss, mm-hmm. you had no harness on?
2: You couldn't be afraid of heights. You had to be confident.
1: Can't be afraid with the first kiss.
2: No, no, it was worth it.
3: And like Tony did all those years ago, climbing up to the torch, this time it would be us, climbing to the highest point of the statue. We meet Matt Hush, a historian with the National Park Service.
1: Hi, Matt. How are you?
3: We make our way through the giant pedestal on which she stands.
1: This is the way people enter now.
4: This is the way people enter.
3: Inside, we begin our journey up. We climb the flights of stairs, surrounded by steel.
4: We're making our way from that pedestal level up inside the copper statue, David.
1: Wow, this is just incredible. I mean, this is the first real reveal of sort of the architecture inside that keeps this standing.
3: The first part of our journey is to get to her crown, some 265 feet up.
1: So we're headed up to the crown now.
4: We're on our way up the double helical staircase up to the crown.
3: That green robe the world sees on the outside, we notice, looks very different from within.
1: So this copper patchwork, this is actually the green copper on the outside that everyone else sees.
4: That's right. The copper is so thin, it's really just like almost two pennies in your hand. And the outside has that green patina. The inside we see is dark like a penny. And you can also really see all the rivets that are in each copper piece.
1: So that green copper on the outside is really the depth of about two pennies?
4: Yeah.
3: We now climb the last 90 stairs up to the crown. And we are struck by the darkness. There are slivers of light peeking through Lady Liberty's copper robe as we climb the narrow spiral staircase to get there.
1: Extraordinary.
4: Welcome to the crown of the Statue of Liberty, David.
1: Welcome to the crown. Thanks for having us.
4: Absolutely.
1: I mean, it looks so much smaller on the inside, the view.
4: Just the amazing view that you have here of New York Harbor.
1: And just think of the millions of immigrants who came into the harbor, and this is what they saw first.
3: The French sculptor Bartholdi wanted it that way.
1: The sculptor was convinced that he wanted the people arriving in New York Harbor to see her face.
4: Yeah, and he didn't know that, you know, the most immigrants in history were going to come into New York City. That was going to happen years later.
3: Millions would see her face during some of the most important moments in history, and her robe would hide an engineering feat on the inside.
1: We're standing obviously inside the crown right now, and you can see the infrastructure that keeps the Statue of Liberty standing all these years.
4: The oldest iron in the statue is what you have your hand on right now.
3: In fact, underneath that famous robe, the iron and steel structure designed by the man who built the Eiffel Tower. The first layer, a set of iron beams riveted together, then installing a secondary structure, hundreds of iron bars. And on top of these bars, they would attach all of those pieces of copper, the entire patchwork, piece by piece, the copper skin that would make up her robe. We are now 265 feet up and have 40 feet to go to reach the torch. And we could see our final destination right through these tiny windows.
1: This is the bottom of the torch right here?
4: Yeah, what you're pointing at right now is the pendant that sits at the bottom of her torch in flame.
1: And you're going to take us up to the torch?
4: That torch is accessible through her right arm, yes, sir.
1: How many people are actually allowed up through that right arm?
4: So, nobody.
3: The National Park Service on this 250th telling us we are the only ones they are taking to the very top. Up to the torch, climbing up through her right arm. The park officer unlocking the first metal gate. Our final climb up this narrow, dark passageway, a ladder snaking up through her arm, the iron and steel all around us, and another locked gate. The park police officer unlocking them one by one.
1: Sean, we're good?
5: Yep.
3: Park officer Sean Yoon guiding me to the top.
1: This is incredibly tight to climb up through these final stairs to get to the torch of the Statue of Liberty here. The park police have gone ahead.

0: us to unlock these final doors to get there. Whoa.
1: And then a glimpse of the sun over New York Harbor. But we had no idea the view we're about to take in.
0: Gotta maneuver this very small place to turn here in the torch. I've never seen anything like this. The final four steps to get to the top of the torch of the Statue of Liberty. Wow. Never seen anything like this. Welcome to New York Harbor. You can hear the ferry pulling off. Wow. This is what all of those immigrants saw as they pulled into the harbor.
1: Standing up there, you feel it immediately, the swaying.
0: One of the things you notice right away up here, when you're standing on the torch of the Statue of Liberty, which they've given so few people access to, are the winds up here. You can actually feel the Statue of Liberty swaying with the wind. And architects designed it that way, with that purpose in mind, to withstand the weather all these years. The Statue of Liberty actually sways up to 6 inches to survive the weather.
1: We carefully walk the ledge that surrounds the torch.
0: And just to give you some perspective while we're up here at the torch, take a look over my shoulder here. Lady Liberty's head, you can see where we are with respect to the crown of the Statue of Liberty. And if you actually take a few more steps along with me, there's something else I want to show you, particularly with the 250th anniversary of America now here. Look back down to the tablet she's holding in her hand, and right there on it, July 4th, all those years ago.
1: On her tablet, July 4th. 1776.
0: For generations of immigrants crossing the Atlantic coming here to the United States, this was the first view they would see when they pulled into New York Harbor. The torch of the Statue of Liberty high above the harbor. It was the signal of something, the chance of a new life right here in America.
1: In her nearly 140 years towering over the harbor, she has meant so many things to so many different people. And as we took in the view more than 300 feet up under a brilliant blue sky, we imagined the patchwork of faces coming into this country, a nation of immigrants to this day. And we were heartened by a small group of voices down below, the students we met when we came down.
0: When you look up at the Statue of Liberty, what does she mean to you?
2: Freedom, liberty, and hope.
3: I feel like she's like lighting the way for people, and it's very hopeful and like, we can improve just like as a society.
0: You think she's still lighting the way?
3: Yeah.
1: And we found it fitting the park ranger Rennell Langdon, guiding those young faces, is a proud immigrant too.
4: I'm an immigrant myself. I immigrated here to the United States just before 9/11. And to be working here at the Statue of Liberty in close proximity to Ellis Island, it's poetic.
1: And as we stand here on this 250th, we are reminded of the poem written by Emma Lazarus all those years ago.
0: It is still as powerful today, the poem, the sonnet, at the foot of the Statue of Liberty.
5: Give me your tired, your poor, your huddled masses, yearning to breathe free. I mean, those words are incredible and they're timeless. And it's still relevant today.
0: Yeah, they mean just as much today.
5: Absolutely.
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9: This weekend, of course, was July 4th, our semi-quincentennial, the 250th birthday of this nation's founding. And in all 50 states, we saw celebrations, big and small.
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11: This is a once-in-a-lifetime event.
12: I was here for the first 200th, and now I'm here for the 250th.
13: I hope people can realize that differences make us unique.
14: This isn't about politics. This is about our country.
9: It's always so nice to see Americans coming together like this, right? And for the most part, that's what this was. The branding of America 250 you've seen everywhere, that's the result of a bipartisan committee that have been working on this stuff for years. And yet we also know that politically, this country is deeply divided. Enter President Trump, who has based his whole political career on speaking to those divisions.
15: On July 4th, it's going to be approximately 107 degrees out. And I'm going to go and I'm going to make a really long speech just to show that I can do anything.
9: In fact, the White House created a whole parallel endeavor called Freedom 250, chaired by the president himself, which critics have called much more partisan. Regardless, everyone likes fireworks. Everyone loves a parade. But Saturday night in Washington, storm clouds were literally gathering. So the question was, how would President Trump meet the moment? Very busy weekend to recap here. Let's get it started with ABC senior White House correspondent Selena Wang. Selena, so much happening in D.C. in particular. Can you just break down how it all went?
16: Yeah, Brad. I mean, this weekend was the long-awaited moment for President Trump to mark America's 250th birthday, and it didn't exactly go as planned. There were a lot of planned festivities. Some of them were organized by Freedom 250. That's a public-private partnership tied to the Trump administration to commemorate the landmark anniversary, and the Interior Department has put at least $68 million towards events for America's 250th. And leading up to July 4th, I mean, there were days of this intense triple-digit heat wave.
17: I'm trying to do what I can. I've got my clean towel and we got lots of water and electrolytes.
16: In fact, July 4th was the hottest July 4th ever recorded in Washington, D.C. The heat index in D.C. reaching a high of 112 degrees.
18: These museums are a lifesaver. I mean, it is so hot outside. There's no, like, water anywhere.
19: I don't mind the heat. I mean, it's totally worth it.
16: There was this 16-day Great American State Fair that at times struggled to draw a crowd.
20: Attention, fairgoers. The event has been postponed.
16: I was actually there on Friday when events actually were getting postponed and everybody was told to get out of the event.
21: I'm told by an organizer it's because of the intense heat. The heat right now is in the triple digits.
16: And then on Saturday, on July 4th, after hours of this triple-digit heat, thousands were then ordered to evacuate the National Mall because of impending storm threats.
22: By the time we all come back in, it'll be over.
23: Well, we're going to hang tight until they tell us that it's being postponed for sure. We came a long way to come visit.
16: And also on Saturday, crews transported 12 people to local hospitals for heat-related reasons. So it wasn't just the heat. It was also the storm causing problems. That evacuation on the National Mall, Brad, that happened just hours before President Trump was supposed to take the stage.
15: They did the right thing. They saw lightning and I said, there's no way if we have to speak in front of one person at 4 o'clock in the morning, I'm going to be here. There's no way we can be deterred.
16: He did end up taking the stage, but it was an hour and a half late. It was after 11 p.m.
9: There were so many variables, including weather, including like security concerns. And the whole time, there was kind of this question of how political is Trump going to get? What was his message? Did he bridge any of these divides we've been talking about?
16: Well, Brad, this speech from President Trump was part a celebration.
1: Here on our National Mall, we're celebrating freedom's triumph over tyranny.
16: Part commemorating America's 250th.
1: We never forget that none of this would have been possible without those who gave everything so that we could reach this 250th year of freedom.
16: But it was also part partisan messaging.
1: We rebuilt our military in my first term. We used it a little bit in our, actually I should say third term, but I won't do that because I don't want any controversy.
16: He repeatedly denounced communism, saying, quote, we don't want communists in our country.
1: And all these talks from the communists, they haven't got a chance, not even a chance.
16: He also talked about his signature Save America Act. That is the sweeping voter ID bill.
1: And you won't have cheating on the elections anymore. It's very simple.
16: The president even briefly mentioned his legal troubles.
1: Unlike so many others in the world, in this country, we have freedom of speech, freedom of religion, equal justice under the law, although I wasn't treated that well, but we won't get into that.
16: So the president making this a celebration, but also using it as a chance to sort of reflect and reminisce in a way that is sort of like a signature campaign rally.
9: Right. I mean, even the drama over the reflecting pool, like, speaks to kind of how the country's got two very different visions of what should be happening in Washington. What's next for President Trump then? Because we've all spent so many weeks sort of building up to this moment, yet, of course, there's work to be done.
16: Yeah, well, I mean, after this crazy weekend of July 4th festivities, this heat wave, the president is actually leaving for Turkey.
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3: From ABC News, I'm Chuck Severson. There's a coming oil glut that could lower gasoline prices. The U.S. has been removing mines from the southern route of the Strait of Hormuz, with more tankers passing through, says ABC News contributor, military analyst, and former State Department official Steve Ganyard.
4: That's another 5 million barrels on the market. So we're going from a shortage of oil to a glut of oil, which takes away so much of the negotiating power of the Iranians.
3: Ganyard says the situation in the Ukraine-Russia war is getting dangerous because Ukraine's attacking and knocking out a lot of Russian oil refineries, creating long lines for gasoline in Russia.
4: Putin may wag the dog and attack NATO somewhere along Poland, Latvia, or Lithuania in a way that sort of distracts the Russian people away from how poorly the Russians are doing in Ukraine.
3: President Trump heads to a NATO summit in Turkey later today, where Ukraine President Zelensky will also be. ABC's Britt Clement.
24: For Kyiv's residents, you know, this was another terrifying night of explosions and air defense fire overhead, underscoring President Zelensky's argument that without more advanced interceptors, Ukraine's cities will remain dangerously exposed.
3: A White House report accuses the Smithsonian Institution of tainted, politically motivated exhibits designed to divide and dispirit the nation. It points to exhibits on women, immigrants, people of color, and white supremacy. The Smithsonian says it serves nonpartisan and independent scholarship. FIFA's judicial bodies are independent. They operate autonomously, says the head of soccer's governing body in a statement, essentially denying he had any influence over the decision to reverse a red card suspension so the top U.S. scorer can play in tonight's game against Belgium. President Trump phoned the head of soccer's governing body about it.
1: All I did was ask for a review. I didn't say you have to do this.
3: And?
1: They made the right decision because, number one, it wasn't a foul. And you want to see a game with your best players.
3: You're listening to ABC News.
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3: An island-wide blackout has hit Cuba as fuel reserves dwindle and its electric grid crumbles. Fuel has been running out across Cuba since January when President Trump threatened tariffs on any country that sells or provides oil to the island. The Hamas militant group today says it has dissolved its government in Gaza and is preparing to transfer power to a technical committee backed by the United Nations as part of a U.S.-brokered ceasefire deal. Hamas did not say whether it planned to disarm or hand over security to an international force. Preliminary hearing underway in the Charlie Kirk murder case. Tyler Robinson charged in the fatal shooting of the conservative activist. At the courthouse in Provo, Utah, ABC's Alex Stone.
0: There will be testimony. There will be evidence. It could go for a week. It may not go that long that prosecutors show they have enough evidence to take this to trial. But it is a low bar. They only have to show probable cause, not proof beyond a reasonable doubt. So they have to show the judge that they've got enough to show that it could have been Tyler Robinson. And then the judge will decide if they do, in fact, head to trial.
3: Europe bracing for another 100-degree-plus heat wave this week. The threat of wildfires causing concern, says ABC's Tom Sufi Burridge in Paris.
5: Fire crews are battling multiple wildfires right now in southern France, in one of the worst, which officials say is not yet under control. That's to the west of the city of Perpignan. More than 11,000 acres have been burnt and 26 communities have been evacuated in that area.
3: Chuck Sievertson, ABC News.
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28: Welcome back to The Ramsey Show in the Fairwinds Credit Union Studio. I'm Dave Ramsey, George Camel, Ramsey personality, number one best-selling author, is my co-host. Amy is in Detroit. Hi, Amy. How are you?
29: Good. How are you? Thanks for taking my phone call.
28: Sure. What's up?
29: So my overall question is mostly to do with my son. He's going to be a senior going off to college here in another year. We, my husband and I know we can financially cover his tuition, room and board for college, but I fear that, one, it's not teaching him financial responsibility, because obviously the money comes from somewhere, but on the flip side of it, am I putting him in a massive hole when I could easily cover it? There's also a little caveat to it where I do have a bulk amount of money set aside, but was given to me by a deceased parent, and so I'm a little tied to that money, unfortunately. So I go back and forth.
28: Mm-hmm. Okay. Well, the last part of it is up to you to figure out. There's not a Ramsey answer to you being tied emotionally to an inheritance situation. That's something you need to work through, and you obviously are. We paid for our three kids' college and room and board. All three of them, however, were financially responsible and knew how to work. and were not entitled brats. They did know the value of a dollar before they went to college.
29: Right.
28: If the guy's a senior and by now he hasn't learned it, not paying for his college is not going to fix him. It's too late.
29: Well, he has a job, and we talk to him a lot about being financially responsible. We give him an allowance, and it's not that much. Mm-hmm. And when his money ran out, I didn't just put money into his account and say, good, you know what I mean? Have at it. He had to get a job, which he now has a job and all that good stuff. It's just a very much different upbringing than what I had to deal with and had to do.
28: Well, my parents didn't have any money, so I didn't have a choice.
29: Yeah, right,
28: and
29: exactly.
28: It wasn't like there was an option here. So with our three, we had them at the stage they were juniors and seniors operating their own checking accounts and doing a monthly budget that they lived on money that we gave them for normal teenage operations, because we're still their parents, and money that they earned. And we looked over their shoulder at that budget and helped them learn the skill of living on a set plan their junior and senior year of high school, so that when they went to college, we said, all right, we're writing a check for the tuition, we're writing a check for the dorm. In addition to that, you're going to get this small amount for campus living, and that you better have a budget for that, and you better maintain that. And if you want a $200 set of shoes, this isn't going to cover it, so you're going to need to get a job while you're in college. And all three of mine at different times did do different things, either in the summers and or while they were there, and worked jobs while they were in college. So but what that was the fulfillment of something we'd already been working on, rather than a lesson that they were learning there. They were living out the lessons that they'd already learned.
29: Yep.
28: And so it didn't ruin them. All three of them are productive adults today.
29: I think I know that he will be fine, and he's one of three. So I've got two, and that's the other thought. I've got two more kids behind him, mm-hmm. and the money only will go so far, correct? Mm-hmm. So
28: then we need to choose, we need to budget that out.
29: Yeah.
28: And just say, okay, you're going to this school. I'm paying for it, so you're going to this school. We don't need to go on a college tour, because we're not going there.
29: Right.
11: You don't need to traverse the country. So have you guys had those conversations thus far?
29: He's a very smart kid, so there's a very great possibility that he will get some sort of scholarship.
28: Great. That's even better.
29: And, you know, my husband and I are still, we maxed out our 401ks. We have quite a bit in our 401ks. So I feel retirement-wise, we're fine. It's just this cash that, you know, is kind of set aside.
28: Mm-hmm.
29: Is it the smartest thing to do?
11: How much is set aside for college specifically?
29: Just, like, right now, $300,000.
11: That's plenty.
28: No, not for three kids, it's not.
11: For him to get through.
29: No.
11: So if he goes to a state school, let's say, you might burn a third of that.
29: Yes.
11: That's reasonable.
29: Correct.
11: And then the next kid, you're going to go to a state school, and we're going to pay for it, and you got to finish in 4 years.
28: You get scholarships and work while you're there. You know, nothing wrong with all of that. That's all a good plan. But the biggest problem we run into with college students is that are with parents in this situation, Amy, is they don't ask the question that you're asking, and they don't use any common sense. And they go, well, my kid told me he was going to this school that we can't afford. And I'm like, well, see, there's your problem. My kid didn't tell me stuff. I told my kid stuff. You get that backwards, right? This is what you're going to do. And because I'm paying for it, and if you don't want me to pay for it, then you can do a lot of stupid stuff if you want to. But if I'm paying for it, this is what we're going to do, because this is what's good for you, and it's what's in the family budget and what makes good common sense and so on. You're going to study something that is actually usable. You don't need to get a degree in left-handed puppetry or German polka history. You'll end up being a barista. No, with a four-year degree. No, thank you. That's not the plan. And so no reason to go to college if you're going to do that. We can save all that money and just buy a lot of coffee for you. You know what I mean?
11: It's if you're taking the family on a vacation, you guys get to decide. The kids don't get to say, well, I want to go to Paris. All right, I guess we're going to pay to go to Paris. You decide as the parent if you're paying for it.
28: That's a good point.
11: So there's a lot of things in life, and you give the kid carte blanche. Of course, they're going to go, well, I want to go to this school across the country that's
28: where my girlfriend is going. This is how they picked a college. Where my girlfriend is going. And 3 weeks after they're there, she breaks up with him.
11: Famous last words.
28: Yeah. Because you followed your girlfriend to freaking Minnesota. Give me a break.
11: Then she realized, oh, I got a lot of options. He wasn't the only girl at the dance. That's personal, Dave. It's personal.
28: Did that come up, George?
11: I think so. Yeah, that happened to me.
28: Dancing's a problem.
11: It's a rite of passage. Not the dancing part.
28: Not the dancing.
11: Okay. Broken up with after you chase a girl across the country.
28: Did you really do that?
11: I think I accidentally did. I moved south. And I had a girlfriend who was from the South.
28: Yeah.
11: So I think that
28: was part
11: of it. You told
28: people God told you to do it, though, right?
11: Oh, gosh. Those are my my least favorite words. After a summer camp, she breaks up with you.
28: God told me to go to Tennessee because that's where she is.
11: And I go, why didn't he tell me? Why was I not a part of this conversation? I feel like I should get a vote, too. Oh, man. That's brutal. It's got dark real quick.
28: Oh, it did. It went downhill fast, George.
11: But back to the caller's question. It's not virtuous to let your kid go into student debt because you don't want them to become entitled.
28: No.
11: They're not going to have a better work ethic just because they went to debt.
28: You'll get backwards there. That's going to take you places you don't want to go.
11: You are giving them the right kind of advantage if you do that, and they already have the character to carry.
28: Yeah. But just involve them and go, hey, all of us have limits. We're not in Congress. So we have limits.

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4: I'm Chris Gilbert with the KNCO Local News Update. Progress in local housing creation is being credited for the recent point-in-time homeless count in Nevada County. This year's count was 394, a 15% reduction from last year, and the lowest total since 2019. It was 527 just 4 years ago. The Housing and Supportive Services Officer for Hospitality House is Jeff Johansson. He says last year they opened the newly remodeled Glenwood Commons, adding transitional housing for 13 more individuals and families. 11 more units have also been created this year at Empire Commons, and combined with Brunswick Commons and scattered site housing, Johansson says they now operate 136 units across the full continuum from emergency shelter to permanent homes. He also notes an effective partnership with the county for an interim housing program,
5: where they're, you know, continuing to work on their progress towards housing. And whether that be obtaining vital docs, obtaining income, you know, folks are sometimes waiting for their Social Security to come in. So it's kind of a safe place for people to land, and it's stable. From there, we're able to place people into housing. So just expanding all over the place.
4: Johansson also mentions progress in working with residents who live near these housing sites. In a recent statement, Hospitality House says Nevada County is now meaningfully below the state homeless rate and moving in the right direction. But California still has the largest homeless population in the nation. And the nonprofit serving older adults and people with disabilities across Nevada County and three nearby counties is facing funding challenges for its Fix-It program. That's a free home modification and repair service from the Freed Center for Independent Living. Officials say the program helped allow recipients to remain in nearly 300 homes last year. Executive Director Carly Pacheco says there's been a 49% reduction this year, impacting Sierra, Sutter, and Yuba counties. Meanwhile, she says funding for Nevada County, or around $14,000, comes largely from the county and hasn't really been impacted much so far, but the program is getting more expensive.
6: A lot of these funding sources have not had an increase. They don't change with cost of the services. So as we see inflation, it costs more to provide the same amount of service. And at some point, you have to make some decisions. We can't fund everything we used to be able to fund.
4: Join us for our next local news update at the bottom of the hour. I'm Chris Gilbert, KNCO News Talk 830.
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8: Here is your forecast on KNCO News Talk 830. Sunny today with a high in the mid-80s and a light southwesterly wind. It'll be clear overnight till 59. Sunny and dry for Tuesday with a high 84. Tuesday night, mostly clear and 57. And for Wednesday, sunny and a bit warmer with a high in the mid to upper 80s. For weather anytime, click on the Weather Center at KNCO.com. I'm meteorologist Ann Holliday on KNCO News Talk 830.
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5: I'm Chris Gilbert with the KNCO Local News Update. Illegal cannabis enforcement as well as youth education efforts have received another boost in Nevada County. The Sheriff's Office has been awarded a $4.5 million grant through voter pass Proposition 64, which legalized recreational use in 2016, 10 years ago. Public Information Officer Ashley Quatra says the funding over 5 years is now in effect. It supports the creation of a new team to focus on the problem with increased enforcement staffing, including two deputy sheriff detectives.
6: We'll also be able to have a full-time crime analyst dedicated to this effort who can help track where we're seeing repeated offenses, you know, maybe even analyze areas that we suspect might be seeing an increased growth. It gives us additional vehicles, specialized training, forensic tools, and it also helps our folks in the county cannabis compliance as well.
5: A new public safety and youth prevention coordinator position has also been created. The goal is to strengthen community outreach and expand engagement with teens in positive structured recreational opportunities in high-use areas. That includes parks and schools. Quatro says a California Healthy Kids survey of local 11th graders indicate cannabis use is high. For 2023 to 2025, the Sheriff's Department conducted an average of 42 illicit cannabis investigations annually. That resulted in the eradication of approximately 66,000 plants and the seizure of more than 7,300 pounds of processed cannabis each year. Quadro says the county's remote terrain, extensive river watersheds, and proximity to public lands have made it a target for such operations, and that's elevated crime and environmental damage. And a new program manager has been named for the Friendship Club, an after-school program of Bright Futures for Youth. Leah Ellis is now overseeing the day-to-day activities aimed at helping young families maintain good health and make good choices throughout their lifetime.
7: I feel so lucky to become a part of an organization that's been educating and empowering youth for over 30 years. Such profound impact on the youth that goes through it. They do everything from encouraging and empowering youth to make connections with each other and with staff to learning more about themselves and learning how to mitigate bias or learn about what friendship is.
5: Join us for our next local news update coming up at the bottom of the hour. I'm Chris Gilbert, KNCO News Talk 830.
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4: I'm Chris Gilbert with the KNCO Local News Update. Progress in local housing creation is being credited for the recent point-in-time homeless count in Nevada County. This year's count was 394, a 15% reduction from last year, and the lowest total since 2019. It was 527 just 4 years ago. The Housing and Supportive Services Officer for Hospitality House is Jeff Johansson. He says last year they opened the newly remodeled Glenwood Commons, adding transitional housing for 13 more individuals and families. 11 more units have also been created this year at Empire Commons, and combined with Brunswick Commons and scattered site housing, Johansson says they now operate 136 units across the full continuum from emergency shelter to permanent homes. He also notes an effective partnership with the county for an interim housing program.
5: Where they're, you know, continuing to work on their progress towards housing, and whether that be obtaining vital docs, obtaining income. You know, folks are sometimes waiting for their Social Security to come in, so it's kind of a safe place for people to land, and it's stable. From there, we're able to place people into housing. So just expanding all over the place.
4: Johansson also mentions progress in working with residents who live near these housing sites. In a recent statement, Hospitality House says Nevada County is now meaningfully below the state homeless rate and moving in the right direction, but California still has the largest homeless population in the nation. And the nonprofit serving older adults and people with disabilities across Nevada County and three nearby counties is facing funding challenges for its Fix-It program. That's a free home modification and repair service from the Freed Center for Independent Living. Officials say the program helped allow recipients to remain in nearly 300 homes last year. Executive Director Carly Pacheco says there's been a 49% reduction this year, impacting Sierra, Sutter, and Yuba counties. Meanwhile, she says funding for Nevada County, or around $14,000, comes largely from the county and hasn't really been impacted much so far, but the program is getting more expensive.
6: A lot of these funding sources have not had an increase. They don't change with cost of the services. So as we see inflation, it costs more to provide the same amount of service. And at some point, you have to make some decisions. We can't fund everything we used to be able to fund.
4: Join us for our next local news update at the bottom of the hour. I'm Chris Gilbert, KNCO News Talk 830.
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8: Here is your forecast on KNCO News Talk 830. Sunny with a high today in the mid-80s, a very light southwesterly wind. It'll be clear overnight till low 59, then sunny on Tuesday with a high in the low to mid-80s. Tuesday night's going to be clear, our low 57, then sunny and warmer on Wednesday with a high in the mid to upper 80s. For weather anytime, click on the Weather Center at KNCO.com. I'm meteorologist Ann Holliday on KNCO News Talk 830.
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9: Michelle is in Cleveland, Ohio. Hi, Michelle. How are you?
10: Oh, I'm great. How are you guys?
9: Better than I deserve. What's up?
10: I have a question around retirement. I'm 61 years old. I make $37.44 monthly. I have my home is paid off. All my bills are paid off. And I kind of have extra money now. Putting money in my Roth, I have a $500,000 401k. I have $7,000 in an HSA, and I'm just building my Roth up right now. I only have $3,000 in there, but I'm
9: okay, the $3,700 a month is Social Security?
10: No. I'm working. I'm 61 years old. I'm working.
9: Yeah, okay. You said you're 61. Okay. I heard that. Yeah, okay.
10: Yeah, sorry.
9: So that's okay. So your question's what?
10: So I'm looking forward towards retirement, and I feel like I don't have a pension or anything, so I was thinking about investing in something that I could make money at, and I was looking at an Airbnb situation. I just wanted your opinion on those.
11: Well, have you ever had dreams of running a tiny hotel?
10: Yes.
11: Really?
10: I actually have.
11: You love that idea of changing the sheets and dealing with all the issues and the damage and the wear and tear from the party. That excites you.
10: Well, yeah. I don't know how bad you're making it sound worse. I didn't think that all through.
11: I'm just kind of, I'm playing it up a little bit. But Airbnb has been marketed on social media as this, like, get-rich-quick hack, and you'll make $20,000 a month if you just do this. And the truth is it's a lot of work. There's a lot of risk. There's a lot of vacancy and issues to deal with. And your money might be better off put into the stock market if you're trying to make, quote, passive income.
10: Mm-hmm.
9: This is not passive at all.
10: No.
9: You're running a hotel.
10: Yeah, I know that. I know, but I'm looking also for something to keep me busy in retirement. I'm not going to travel the world. I don't do that stuff. So I guess I'm a little worried about being bored.
9: Well, I think you do what you want to do. In real estate, there is a spectrum from a hassle spectrum. And along the hassle spectrum goes the income. And so the higher the hassle and the more garbage and trash and weird people you have to put up with, the higher your rent. Okay, so let me give you an example.
10: Mm-hmm.
9: Some of the best rate of return on real estate is owning a trailer park. Fabulous return on investment, cash on cash. But you're running a trailer park.
10: Right.
9: Hello. Okay, I owned a bunch of lower income property, and in my 20s, some of it was weekly rentals, about as close to Airbnb as you could have in those days. But it wasn't really they move in and out weekly; it's they paid weekly because they were irresponsible, so they didn't snort it or drink their paycheck over the weekend. They gave it to me on Friday, and that way they kept a place to live. And the weekly rentals were high hassle. Friday afternoon, lining up at the door of the office, paying us their weekly rentals. And we made seriously good money because we're renting it for 25-30% more than we'd rented it for by the month. But we had a lot of hassle because of the type of clientele we were dealing with there. I mean, we're having to keep people from running prostitution and drug rings out of our houses, you know? It was a constant pain in the butt. Now, that's on one end of the spectrum. All the way over on the other end of the spectrum, you could buy a warehouse. It's called a triple net lease where they pay the utilities, they pay the taxes, they pay the insurance, and they send you a rent check that's much smaller. But you will never do anything except look up in the mailbox and see a rent check. They do the maintenance. You don't do anything. But you don't make nearly as much return on investment on a warehouse as you do on an Airbnb. But the Airbnb will work your butt off. You turn yourself into a maid changing sheets after a bachelorette party.
10: Mm-hmm.
9: No, thank you.
10: Okay.
11: The other part I'm seeing here,
9: I'm going to find a different side hustle.
11: I don't see the money to even buy the Airbnb in these numbers.
9: Yeah, where are you going to pay? How are you going to pay for it?
10: Oh, yeah, no, I'm not doing this right away. It's just, I'm trying to think of, you know.
9: Okay, I would buy some rental real estate if you want to buy some real estate and pay cash for it later on when you're ready to do this. If you did it 6 or 7 years from now, maybe you got $1 million, your half million has turned into at that point. And maybe you put $300,000 or $400,000 into a rental property, and that's part of your deal. And if you want something to do, just go open a small business, have a side hustle.
11: You can solve the boredom without all of this.
9: Yeah, I personally, I'm just not a fan of the Airbnb. I think it's overhyped, overdone.
11: Well, the numbers are now showing there's an oversupply and not enough demand.
9: Well, in some areas, there's been legislation come out to stop them from happening.
11: Because your neighbors
9: no longer
11: don't
9: allow
11: want
9: you
11: to
9: run a hotel in the middle of a neighborhood. Because it's not zoned for it, and they're stopping it in some areas. So people that bought a house got a big old payment on it because TikTok told them to be an Airbnb landlord. Then now they're screwed. So now I'm not a fan. I'm not a fan. I if somebody wants to do that, and that's you ought to do 10 of them, and you ought to just hire 4 maids that work for you and 3 repairmen. And you plan on being over there every week and plan on, you know, have the cops on speed dial. And, you know, then you've got your Airbnb ready, set, go. And that's what you're dealing with.
11: TikTok doesn't tell you that part.
9: The neighbors are going to call you. They're going to go, hey, the freaking music over there, hello, it's cranked up again. This is not a rock venue. It's a house. You know, I mean, this is the kind of stuff you're going to deal with all the freaking time. Not a fan. Not a fan.
11: I've seen a lot of these videos, Dave, and I know exactly where Michelle got this from because people send me these videos saying, what do you think about this? And it's some couple going, we retired and we don't work anymore. We just own 17 Airbnbs and here's our numbers. We make $1 million a month and you can buy our course and we'll show you how to do it. So that's how
9: you're
11: these
9: making $1 million
11: money.
9: A month. Why are you selling a course?
11: That's the big question mark, everyone. Well, at least I have. Not everyone.
9: And the course is only $3,000, so I'm going to sidestep my $1 million income and I'll go over here and make sure for $3,000 I'm distracted.
11: This is a warning.
9: Untrue. Yeah, lied. You just lied.
11: They're selling you a dream.
9: A nightmare.
11: That's it.
9: Keep you up nights.
11: Mm-hmm.
9: Michael's in Miami. Michael, what's up?
12: Hi, Dave. Thank you for taking my call. I have an interesting dilemma. I'm trying to get some advice. Interesting thing is I work for a credit union, so I'm kind of thinking about what I would do. I recently moved from Jacksonville, Florida to Miami. I sold a house. It was free and clear. I didn't have any debts. And I bought a condominium here in Miami. Obviously, the lifestyle is a little bit higher, and the condo that I bought was $600,000. I have a mortgage right now of $154,000 because that's what was left after I sold my house in Jacksonville, and I'm contemplating whether or not I should pay the mortgage off with my investments, even though I would be paying taxes and capital gains on those.
9: 100%. I do it by nightfall.
12: Okay.
9: I've never had anybody, and there's people that hate Dave Ramsey for almost everything. I mean, there's entire websites devoted to hating me. No one has ever complained that paid off their mortgage. Because I told them to. I've never had anybody call me back and go, oh, you're just so dumb, Dave. I've never heard that. They gripe at me about everything else. The Airbnb call we just got, we'll get hate mail for days from that, from some of you people that are all twisted up about that. Okay, that's fine. Get in line. But no one ever bothers us when we tell people to pay off their mortgage, man. I've never got anybody that said, don't do it. Dave's crazy. He doesn't know what he's talking about. I paid off my mortgage and then I went broke.
11: It can't happen.
9: Said no one ever.
11: Now, the key is, it sounds like he has non-retirement investments.
9: Yep.
11: And he can sell those. Now, hopefully it's long-term capital gains, which is going to be much lower than the short-term capital gains, taxed at ordinary income.
9: So
11: if that's the case, do the math. You go, okay, it's 15% of whatever the gain is. I'll pay $20,000 and never have a mortgage again.
9: The other thing is this, Michael. The fact that you asked this question on a nationally broadcast podcast

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0: So 2 years ago, for the first time, George and I did an event called Investing Essentials, and we unpacked my personal playbook on investing. And that includes why I don't invest in some things, for instance, Airbnb, like we just talked about, and but other real estate that I do invest in and why and how I choose that, and other things like mutual funds and why I do those and why I don't do other things. And we get into the detail, and George is really good at unpacking some of that stuff as well. We're going to do our third one ever. We've only done it a couple times. September 1st and 2nd, it's a virtual two-night event. Investing Essentials. It's the only place you get this information. We're going to go through the basics on investing for just a minute, and then we're going to go deep dive into this stuff. Tickets are $199. This year, we're going to unpack some stuff. We were just working on it earlier today. We're going to unpack some stuff on estate planning and some stuff on legacy and a few things like that that you guys have requested, because one of the things we always talk about around here, and people love to use that as their motivation, is why am I doing all these things so that I can change my family tree.
6: And what does that mean? We're going to get into the nitty-gritty, nerdy details. If you've ever wanted Dave, you know, with the formulas and the spreadsheets, this is your chance. to really nerd out and learn some things.
0: Nerd Dave. There we go.

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5: I'm Chris Gilbert with the KNCO Local News Update. Illegal cannabis enforcement as well as youth education efforts have received another boost in Nevada County. The Sheriff's Office has been awarded a $4.5 million grant through voter passed Proposition 64, which legalized recreational use in 2016, 10 years ago. Public Information Officer Ashley Quadra says the funding over 5 years is now in effect. It supports the creation of a new team to focus on the problem with increased enforcement staffing, including two deputy sheriff detectives.
6: We'll also be able to have a full-time crime analyst dedicated to this effort who can help track where we're seeing repeated offenses, you know, maybe even analyze areas that we suspect might be seeing an increased growth. It gives us additional vehicles, specialized training, forensic tools, and it also helps our folks in the county cannabis compliance as well.
5: A new public safety and youth prevention coordinator position has also been created. The goal is to strengthen community outreach and expand engagement with teens in positive, structured recreational opportunities in high-use areas. That includes parks and schools. Quattro says a California Healthy Kids survey of local 11th graders indicate cannabis use is high. From 2023 to 2025, the Sheriff's Department conducted an average of 42 illicit cannabis investigations annually. That resulted in the eradication of approximately 66,000 plants and the seizure of more than 7,300 pounds of processed cannabis each year. Quattro says the county's remote terrain, extensive river watersheds, and proximity to public lands have made it a target for such operations, and that's elevated crime and environmental damage. And a new program manager has been named for the Friendship Club, an after-school program of Bright Futures for Youth. Leah Ellis is now overseeing the day-to-day activities aimed at helping young families maintain good health and make good choices throughout their lifetime.
7: I feel so lucky to become a part of an organization that's been educating and empowering youth for over 30 years. It's such profound impact on the youth that goes through it. They do everything from encouraging and empowering youth to make connections with each other and with staff to learning more about themselves and learning how to mitigate bias or learn about what friendship is.
5: Join us for our next local news update coming up at the bottom of the hour. I'm Chris Gilbert, KNCO News Talk 830.
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10: Welcome back to the program. It's a pleasure to be with you. Now, for generations, the military and America's colleges have worked hand in hand to train leaders. What happens when that partnership starts to fall apart? And I'm not talking about the service academies. I'm not talking about Annapolis or West Point or the Air Force Academy. I'm talking about state colleges and, in some cases, private colleges where you have ROTC and other programs, because the military saw this as a great place to train, say, first lieutenants or people for other leadership skills. Well, that partnership hasn't exactly performed well, and I think there's a very good reason for it. Sherry Few knows all about that. She is president and founder of U.S. Parents Involved in Education. Sherry, welcome back to the program.
11: Thank you, Lars. I appreciate you having me on.
10: Hey, what should we make of this report that the Pentagon has said, we are going to tell members of the military, we don't want you going to Columbia, Yale, Brown, and a bunch of other universities, because the Secretary of War, Pete Hegseth, calls them factories of anti-American resentment, which I think is actually maybe too polite. I think these universities have become real hotbeds of anti-American spirit. Is he right?
11: Yes, he's absolutely right. Not only are they anti-American, but they also teach a disdain for the military. So it makes no sense that these volunteers that have signed up to defend our country would be subject to that kind of training and teaching, when, you know, their whole purpose for signing up for the military to defend our country is because they love our country, they want to protect our country, and it just makes no sense to send them into an institution that is anti-American and actually has disdain for the military.
10: Sherry, this has been clear, I think, to a lot of us, although I did see one of the reports said, without citing evidence, Hegseth says universities are breeding grounds of toxic indoctrination that undermine the military. I don't think you need much evidence when you take a look at the protests, at the public statements of both university students and the people who run the universities. The proof is there, isn't it? Or are we overstating it?
11: No, it's absolutely there. The evidence is clear. You know, we've seen these anti-Semitic protests on colleges and universities, on their campuses. But the worst part is it has creeped down to K-12. So the K-12 government schools are also indoctrination centers that are teaching children to hate their country and even to be social justice warriors. They're trained to be advocates in the public square for anti-American propaganda.
10: Is there any way to really get this fixed? Because if there were universities out there, I can imagine if you said these universities are off the list, we don't want people in the military or going into the military to go there, but these other universities are actually doing a good job, they're politically neutral, they're not indoctrinating you to be anti-military, anti-America, you could reward them with all the dollars you don't send to Yale and Brown and Columbia, and I would add Harvard to that list as well.
11: Right. So the thing is, his memo that came out on Friday actually names the universities that they're going to, you know, they're going to be prohibited from attending. So these are colleges and universities that the Department of War has had a relationship with, and they've partnered with to train their military leaders. So there's a list of 22, 13 of them are educational institutions, and several of them are just nonprofit institutions like the Council on Foreign Relations and the Brookings Institution. So these institutions will no longer have that partnership with the Department of War. And then there's another list with his memo of colleges and organizations that they are considering replacing these colleges with in their partnership for education of their military officers.
10: By the way, I'm glad to hear that the Council on Foreign Relations is in there. I've never been a fan of that organization. I think it's toxic to America as well. Maybe we can start cutting some of those things out of the mix as well.
11: Absolutely. And, you know, I think the idea of cutting the purse strings is so powerful because money really talks. And I pray that this will be extended in other federal agencies where we provide grants and all sorts of funding from the federal government. Any of these institutions that are teaching anti-American propaganda ought to be cut. Their funding should be cut from the federal government.
10: You know what's funny about this, Sherry, is that I've heard people say, well, I'd like to go to college, but my parents can't afford it. I can't afford it. I say, why don't you go into the military? And they say, what do you mean? I said, well, number one, the military is going to train you. But number two, all of the branches, Air Force has the community college of the Air Force. So you can actually take classes the whole time you're serving. And then when you get out, if you get the GI Bill on top of that, then you get a free ride to go to any state college in America. That's always seemed like a great way to do it. And it means you might come out with money in the bank after serving in the military and your education already paid for. If there were some high schools out there that actually believed in America and believed in the military and they weren't anti-military, I would think they'd be telling students, hey, if you think you're going to be short of money, you're not going to make it on scholarship, you're not going to make it on athletics, your family doesn't have a pile of cash to go pay for this, jump into the military, get the training they offer, take all the community college while you're in, you know, that branch of the service, and then come out and go to any school you want to go to, and you'll walk out with a degree and no debt.
11: Right. I mean, it just makes too much sense, doesn't it? It's absolutely a good avenue for young people whose families can't afford post-secondary education. And besides that, it's a great career. My father was in the Air Force, and he had an outstanding career. He retired as a brigadier general and plenty of money in the bank.
10: Yeah, no
11: so
10: doubt.
11: It's a good,
10: go ahead.
11: Good college opportunities and absolutely a good idea for young people.
10: You know, Sherry, the very first guy I worked for in radio 50 years ago, he had come out of the Air Force, he went to college on the GI Bill, and then he went and worked in various jobs, and then he was eventually was the general manager of the very first radio station I worked for. And I said, you stayed in the Air Force Reserve? He said, yeah. He said, I do public affairs, which is talking to reporters and all that stuff. He said, so it was right in his lane. And I said, well, what's your rank now? By the time he retired from the Air Force Reserve, he was, as well, a brigadier general like your dad. And like you said, money at that point is not as big a problem when you retire out with a military pension after 30 years as a brigadier general.
11: Exactly. It's a great career opportunity for young people. I encourage young people to consider it. And now it's going to be even better because they're going to go to colleges and universities that actually love this country and are going to support their career as a military officer.
10: Well, and it'd be interesting to see what happens to these universities like Yale and Columbia and Brown if you say to their alumni, you served in the military and now your university is off the list of the military because they're anti-military. Do you still want to give them that alumni donation that you always give, or would you rather give it to a school that actually honors the military? That's Sherry Few. She is the president and founder of U.S. Parents Involved in Education. I'll be back in just a moment. Send your emails to talk@LarsLarson.com. Check out our Instagram feed and our other social media. And you can

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10: Welcome back to the Lars Larson Show. I've admitted to you a long time ago that I have deep distrust of artificial intelligence. I understand that it has tremendous potential to do good, but just like everything else that has potential to do good, it also has potential to run amok. At least that's been my read on what's going on. So I thought I'd get somebody on who's smarter about it than I am, and that's Brendan Steinhauser, who is CEO of the Alliance for Secure AI. Brendan, welcome to the program.
11: Hey, Lars, it's good to be with you.
10: Should we trust AI, given what we know about it right now?
11: Well, I think to answer that question, we should look to what the people building AI are saying, and they're putting out information showing that they can't control it, they don't fully understand it, that in certain testing situations, it's actually tried things like manipulating humans or blackmail, or even in some scenarios, cutting off the oxygen to the room, to preserve itself. And so I don't think we should be trusting AI. I think until we can control it, until we know that we can use it for narrow purposes, there should be a healthy level of skepticism and distrust.
10: Okay, and part of the concern I've got is that I would think the people designing AI, I don't happen to know any of those people, they operate at some level way above mine, but I would think they'd say,

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1: 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There's one obvious choice. And here's Adam Weiss to explain.
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5: I'm Chris Gilbert with the KNCO Local News Update. Progress in local housing creation is being credited for the recent point in time homeless count in Nevada County. This year's count was 394, a 15% reduction from last year, and the lowest total since 2019. It was 527 just 4 years ago. The Housing and Supportive Services Officer for Hospitality House is Jeff Johansson. He says last year they opened the newly remodeled Glenwood Commons, adding transitional housing for 13 more individuals and families. 11 more units have also been created this year at Empire Commons, and combined with Brunswick Commons and scattered site housing, Johansson says they now operate 136 units across the full continuum from emergency shelter to permanent homes. He also notes an effective partnership with the county for an interim housing program.
6: Where they're, you know, continuing to work on their progress towards housing, and whether that be obtaining vital docs, obtaining income. You know, folks are sometimes waiting for their Social Security to come in, so it's kind of a safe place for people to land, and it's stable. From there, we're able to place people into housing. So just expanding all over the place.
5: Johansson also mentions progress in working with residents who live near these housing sites. In a recent statement, Hospitality House says Nevada County is now meaningfully below the state homeless rate and moving in the right direction, but California still has the largest homeless population in the nation. And the nonprofit serving older adults and people with disabilities across Nevada County and three nearby counties is facing funding challenges for its Fix-It program. That's a free home modification and repair service from the Freed Center for Independent Living. Officials say the program helped allow recipients to remain in nearly 300 homes last year. Executive Director Carly Pacheco says there's been a 49% reduction this year, impacting Sierra, Sutter, and Yuba counties. Meanwhile, she says funding for Nevada County, or around $14,000, comes largely from the county and hasn't really been impacted much so far, but the program is getting more expensive.
7: A lot of these funding sources have not had an increase. They don't change with cost of the services. So as we see inflation, it costs more to provide the same amount of service, and at some point you have to make some decisions. We can't fund everything we used to be able to fund.
5: Join us for our next local news update at the bottom of the hour. I'm Chris Gilbert, KNCO News Talk 830.
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7: Ah, welcome back to the Lars Larson Show. It's a pleasure to be with you, and I'm glad to get your phone calls and emails. And one of my favorite subjects is this. The United States, as I know the numbers, spends more money per student per year on public education than every other civilized country on earth. And I'm sure that if I'm wrong about that, Dr. Patrick Graf will be happy to correct me. He's with the American Federation for Children as a senior fellow. Dr. Graf, welcome back to the program.
8: Hey, thank you for having me.
7: So tell me this. Critics have been telling us forever that school choice is going to destroy the public schools, and yet Florida expanded its program, and it seems it's going well, at least for the choice people, the folks who've been making that choice. Maybe not so well for the folks who argue from the public school side, we should have more money, even though we have fewer of your kids to educate.
8: No, and that's really what I... inspired this new paper that I, the study that I came out with last week that looked at the impacts of competition because of school choice in the state of Florida. And what I found was that competition from school choice was at least 11 times more cost effective than that school spending approach you just talked about for public school students. So for students that are in public schools in high competition areas, this is more than 50% of kids in the state, their test scores went up for 1/11 of the cost that it would take if you just simply increased education budgets.
7: So in other words, you spend $100,000 roughly on school choice, you get the same effect as if you spent $1.1 million on public schools.
8: That's right. Yep, it takes $11.20 for every dollar that you would spend on the school choice route just to achieve the same learning effects for public school kids. So this isn't even the kids who get a scholarship, get that chance at going to a private school and that life-changing opportunity. These are for the kids in those local public schools.

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